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2: ABC News, I'm Dave Packer, leaving a dinner hosted by French President Emmanuel Macron at the Palace of Versailles tonight. President Trump told reporters that he signed the memorandum of understanding reached with Iran to end the war.
3: It
2: lifts the American blockade of Iranian ports, rewards Iran for reopening the Strait of Hormuz, and Iran reaffirms that it shall not procure or develop nuclear weapons. Storm preps now underway along the Texas and Louisiana Gulf Coast as Tropical Storm Arthur makes its way north. Meanwhile, a threat for more than 47 million Americans for severe weather across parts of the Midwest, including damaging winds, hail, flash flooding, and tornadoes. A New York judge sentenced Rex Heuermann, the Gilgo Beach serial killer, to life in prison. Heuermann admitted to murdering eight women. In New York Central Park, an 18-year-old man dead after a carriage horse got loose. The tourist fell from that carriage. This is ABC News.
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13: A better life with Dr. Sanjay Gupta.
14: Heart disease is still the leading cause of death here in the United States and around the world. But what if there was something you could do earlier in life to reduce the odds of becoming a statistic? Well, here in the United States, tens of millions of adults already take a statin to lower their cholesterol. But new guidance put out by the American College of Cardiology and the American Heart Association now emphasize that treating high cholesterol sooner could significantly reduce a person's lifetime risk of heart attack or stroke. How early are we talking? In your 30s, believe it or not. Of course, you need to talk to your doctor about whether statins are right for you, but you should know that the evidence is really starting to stack up that shows the earlier you get a jump on reducing lifelong exposure to plaque-causing lipids and lipoproteins, the better the odds are going to be for you. Make sure you get your cholesterol checked. That's the first step. I'm Dr. Sanjay Gupta, helping you live a better life.
15: Evans, your insurance agent.
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0: But it's pretty crazy.
1: The Federal Reserve leaving interest rates unchanged today, but rates could go higher this year if inflationary pressures continue. Battening down the hatches in New Orleans as a tropical storm moves in. Arthur, residents chipping in to fill and pile up sandbags. Meanwhile, a likely outbreak of severe weather across parts of the Midwest, including damaging winds, hail, flash flooding, and tornadoes. Convicted Gilgo Beach serial killer Rex Huerman sentenced to life in prison today for the murders of eight women. He hired his escorts. This is ABC News.
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0: Listen, folks, I don't know if one day the president will get mad at me or not. It's possible. But we're writing love texts back and forth as I speak, aren't we, Mr. Producer? I'm actually too embarrassed to read them. But he must be on his jet, right? Air Force One on the way back? Yeah. Well, I just got a text from him. That's why I always love this man and adore this man. He may get mad at me, but what I'm doing and what I say is in no way intended to be sabotaging anything. I told you this is going to go through. What I'd like to do in the next 60 days is help improve it. That's just my perspective. Today's uncertain economy, due to what? Your credit cards, the interest on credit cards. 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You may earn a good income, and it's just hard to pay it down, isn't it? Tremendous damage was done. 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
11: from ABC News. I'm Dave Packer. In France for the G7, President Trump says he signed the 14-point agreement with Iran. Part of it, the reopening of the Strait of Hormuz. Another part, the U.S. would unfreeze $300 billion in an Iranian fund. Senate Minority Leader Chuck Schumer saying the White House has capitulated to the Iranian leadership.
12: Trump has done a very poor job of negotiating. We are worse off than we were when the war started. The Strait of Hormuz, under greater Iranian control now than then. The leadership of Iran, more militant now than then.
11: The agreement does say that Iran will no longer develop or procure nuclear weapons. The first named storm of the Atlantic hurricane season, Tropical Storm Arthur, taking aim at the Gulf Coast. Meanwhile, another storm system bringing tornado threats to the Midwest. ABC News Chief Meteorologist Ginger Zee is in Champaign, Illinois.
13: There is a line of tornado warnings within this tornado watch and severe thunderstorm watch that extends all the way back to Kansas. There are also flood alerts from Detroit to Lexington, Kentucky. Tropical Storm Arthur is twisting along that Gulf Coast, and we're going to see it move over Louisiana with 2 to 4 inch per hour rainfall rates in the areas, including parts of the Florida Panhandle.
11: Rex Uriman, known as the Gilgo Beach Killer, sentenced today to life in prison without the possibility of parole for the murder of at least 7 women off the coast of Long Island. Attorneys for Luigi Mangione now planning to present a psychiatric argument at his state murder trial. Defense attorneys allege Mangione suffered an extreme emotional disturbance. ABC News legal contributor Dan Abrams.
14: This is technically an effort to get a lesser conviction, meaning instead of murder, it could be manslaughter. If he's convicted of manslaughter instead of murder, you're talking about the possibility of a decade in prison instead of life in prison.
11: New York set to honor their NBA champion Knicks tomorrow with a ticker tape parade. 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
11: Is recalling more than 125,000 vehicles over repairs that were done incorrectly. The National Highway Traffic Safety Administration says the vehicles are being recalled for various reasons, including malfunctioning automatic windows, gear selection, and transmission clutch. Affected models include the F-150, Escape, Focus, and Fusion. Musician Lil Nas X offering a health update on Instagram.
17: When I got my bipolar disorder diagnosis, I feel like I had known for like the past few years.
11: The Old Town Road singer was charged with attacking L.A. police officers last summer. In April, a judge allowed Lil Nas X, born Montero Lamar Hill, to enter a mental health diversion program after the court found the incident could be attributed to bipolar disorder. One World Cup story to lift your spirits.
18: Scotland fans have taken over Boston for the World Cup, and some of them told affiliate WCVB.
19: I don't think Boston realized what was coming to it.
18: It's been good for local businesses, but not for beer supplies. Sam Adams' parent company says its Boston taproom ran out of its signature Boston Lager over the weekend after sales were 4 times higher than usual. Company says it resorted to an emergency delivery and added extra deliveries throughout this week. Brian Clark, ABC News.
11: The WNBA is expanding its season from 44 to 50 games, the most in the league's 30-year history. The WNBA also adding 3 new teams through expansion, starting with Cleveland in 2028. Dave Packer, ABC News.
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21: Show me today. Camping on Missouri conservation areas has long been free and open to the public, but that could change in 2027. The Missouri Department of Conservation is proposing a new permit system aimed at improving safety, reducing illegal activity, and better managing camping. Tyler Blake joins us to explain why the change is being considered, and they're looking for your input as well. Tyler, welcome. What specific problems has conservation seen on your area campgrounds that led to this proposal?
22: Hi. Well, thank you for asking. So the conservation department right now has free camping on our areas. There's no permit required. There's no registration. You just kind of show up and camp whenever you're wanting to. The problem is that since 2019, we have seen a large increase in the number of citations and warnings on our conservation areas related to camping. And so with that comes compliance issues. We have folks who aren't obeying the regulations. We have safety concerns, illegal activities occurring on our conservation areas. And then we have the environmental impacts where we just have people leaving trash and other debris behind when they leave their campsite. And so the large increase in the number of these issues over the last few years is what caused us to maybe take a step back and take a hard look at how we can manage some of these problems.
21: God, that has got to be so frustrating. I'm getting aggravated just hearing you say that people aren't showing the respect and taking care of our lands. This proposed permit is described as $5 for 5 for 10. Can you walk us through exactly what that means for a typical family or small group heading out for a camping trip?
22: Sure. So right now, under current camping regulations, you can camp with a group of folks of up to 10 people. Anything 10 or more requires an individual special use permit for camping. And so that's where the 5 for 5 for 10 comes from. So it's $5 it's a 5-day camping permit. So $5 for 5 days for up to 10 people. And so what that does is it allows us to, we wanted to keep it simple, with a certain day limit. So we chose 5 days. So you would set your, when you go to purchase your permit, you would set your days. It would automatically be set for 5 days from your start date, and then it will cover anybody in the group for up to 10 people.
21: Tyler Blake is joining us from the Missouri Department of Conservation. We're talking about a proposal for permit fees now to camp on conservation campgrounds. You heard him talk about some of the issues that they're having. Is the thought behind it that if there's a little bit of investment from people that they'll be a little more careful and think about what they're doing?
22: Yeah. So what it does is it helps us kind of identify the folks who aren't complying with the regulations, right? The folks who are staying longer than they should or causing issues. And so, yes, part of it is to be able to identify the violators. And, if you have to put your name and contact information on a permit, you're more likely to follow the rules because you're more easily identified if you break them.
21: You have a public comment period. Is that open now? I know it runs through the middle of August. Is that open now? And how do people provide their feedback to conservation?
22: Sure. It is not open now, but you're correct. There is a formal public comment period that runs from July 16th is when it'll open up, and it'll run through August 14th. And so there's a link to our on our website. If you search public commenting opportunities, it'll direct you to the Secretary of State website, where you can submit formal comments on the regulation proposal.
21: Yeah, if you're just joining us, Tyler Blake is with the Missouri Department of Conservation. They're having some issues with campers just basically not respecting the land and not following rules, and so they want to propose this permit, and they want to hear from you. You can go to their website. You have from July 16th to April 14th to provide feedback. And then when does the commission make their final considerations?
22: So the commission is set to make a final consideration in September at that meeting. So after the August 14th closing date for the public comment period, we will gather all those, review them, and propose and submit them to the conservation for review, and then they will meet in September to make a final decision.
21: With this permit system, if it passes, and it would improve safety and camping experiences, what are some examples of how campers who are following the rules, how they could benefit from this?
22: Sure. So we have a large, the majority of our campers are, are abiding by the rules. They're keeping their campsites clean. They're not leaving trash behind. They're camping where they should. They're abiding by the rules. Unfortunately, we also have good campers who show up to a site and don't feel safe. You know, they might be respectful of the natural resources, but the camper next to them or elsewhere on the area, at the campsite may not be. And so we have folks who have chosen to leave because whoever is currently camping there already or somebody who comes in after kind of ruins it for them. And so we have folks who aren't able to enjoy the natural resources because others are choosing not to be respectful in that way.
21: Yeah. And you have, 1,000 conservation areas that you take care of? And I know there's, over 300 that offer free camping right now? It's a large
22: area. Yes, that's correct.
21: Yeah, it's a large area to take care of. Yeah. Yeah.
22: Sure is. Yeah. And part of one of the pieces behind the camping permit proposal is that we're committed to connecting people to nature. It's part of our mission, and we want to be able to provide more camping opportunities. We know that camping is a very popular activity. It's kind of it connects people to nature by it allows for extended stays in nature. So like if you want to go on a hunting trip or a fishing trip or, travel across the state to go hike or nature view or whatever you want to do, camping allows you to do that. And so we want to continue to provide those opportunities. And so what this camping permit does is it allows us to want to then be able to expand maybe where camping is allowed. So internally we're looking at if this permit does go through, where can we increase the amount of camping opportunities across the state?
21: And Tyler, how would this be enforced? I'm sure people were thinking that if they have to get a permit, are they going to have rangers coming up to them, asking them to check their stuff? Has it become kind of invasive? How would this be handled and make sure that people are following the rules and that they do have their permits?
22: Sure. So we already have conservation agents who regularly check our campgrounds. But under the current regulations, it makes it really hard for them to enforce the rules, unfortunately, because there's nothing, no permit or way of tracking how long they've been there. And so what this does is it allows staff to be able to clearly identify who's camping, how long they've been there, and then if they are causing problems, ask them to leave at the end of their stay. Also, under the proposed regulation, we would ask that campers label their sleeping equipment. So if they have a tent or an RV or a camper or something, that they would let us know that they would label it with their phone number or conservation ID number, which is provided at the time of the purchase of the camping permit. If you don't already have one, the system will will give you one. So everybody will have a conservation ID number. So if you label your equipment and you're off using the area, you're hiking a trail, you're at the lake, or you've got to run to town or something, and our agents show up, we'll be able to identify and make sure that we know that, you know, the person camping has followed the rules. They're doing what they should. We can identify who are abiding and who are not.
0: The Missouri Department of Conservation looking for ways to clean up and keep the campgrounds a little safer for you. They're considering a proposal for a $5 permit, but they want your input. Go to the conservation website between July 16th and April 14th. And if this does go through, it would take effect on March 1 of 2027. Tyler Blake, thank you for sharing the information, and we'll follow back up with you after the feedback and see what you guys hear, and we'll keep in touch on this.
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0: This is Show Me Today. Missouri could run out of money by the middle of next year unless budget cuts are made and elected officials stop spending more money than the state takes in. That's the warning from State Auditor Scott Fitzpatrick. He tells more to Marshall Griffin.
25: You've got some concerns about some things that might be happening. Kind of fill us in.
26: Well, we expressed concerns back in December before the legislature convened for the session where the budget was going to be considered, and basically put out information about the growth in the state budget over the last 5 years, the fact that spending has grown over 50% over that period of time, while CPI has grown only about 25% during that same period. And really kind of encouraged and urged the legislature and the governor to chart a course that will get the budget back to balance, because we've been funding extreme deficit spending for the last few fiscal years from a fund balance that had accrued during the COVID years, where a lot of money was coming in. And we are nearing the point where that money is going to run out, and we will have significant consequences as a result of that if steps aren't taken sooner rather than later. And so we put that information out in December, and now we have updated it based on the activity that took place during the legislative session where the budget was passed. And the big takeaway for me was that despite the kind of warnings that we put out in December, the result of the fiscal year 2027 budget process, which was the budget that was passed during the legislative session this year, was an increase in appropriations or authorized spending as opposed to a decrease. And so we're basically going in the wrong direction. And the reports put out, as you said, in advance of Governor Kehoe's action that he will take on the budget, where he has the opportunity to either sign the budget in full or conduct a review that involves line item vetoes and announcing withholds in conjunction with his signing of the budget. And so we wanted to get this information out there really for a few reasons. Number one, to let people know, hey, the problem is not did not get better during the session. Number two, we encourage Governor Kehoe to look at the budget through the lens of the information that we're making public, as we know he probably is, but also want him to take all of those things into consideration, and for the public to have the information so that if Governor Kehoe does make significant changes to the legislatively approved budget that involves line item vetoes and withholds to different areas of the budget, that he is very much justified in doing that at a very significant level.
25: It sounds to me, and correct me if I'm wrong, that it's more than just needing to make some line item vetoes or make some withholds to delay spending. The problem seems to be from the very baseline of approving too much money than what the state is expected to have. Does that sound right?
26: Yeah, just to put it in like a little bit of perspective for you, we're collecting a little over $13 billion in revenue into the general revenue fund. We're this year going to spend about $2 billion more than that. Okay, so a $2 billion deficit. And by early fiscal year 2028, which would basically be in the middle of the calendar year of 2027, we will be out of money and not be able to deficit spend at all. So that's a $2 billion problem that exists at this moment that is going to have to be corrected in the next, say, 16 months, something like that, before the state completely runs out of money at the current level of burn or cash burn that's been taking place.
25: Based on what you've observed and the information that you have, are there any specific line item vetoes do you think would at least help in the short term? Or is that just going to leave that up to the governor to decide?
26: And look, our review did not get into specific appropriation decisions made by the legislature or recommendations by the governor. Our view is that something has to happen. We'll let the policymakers decide what the priorities need to be in terms of what remains funded and what gets cut. Our message is very simple, and that is that something has to be cut, and not just something, but many things are going to have to be cut. And the sooner that you start doing that, the less painful it will be and the less severe the cuts will need to be to right the ship. And so the message that we are putting out is let's start now and in this budget cycle instead of waiting another year and basically going at a brick wall at 100 miles an hour. Let's start to put the brakes on now, so maybe we bump into it instead of smash into it.
25: When lawmakers come back for the 2027 session, can they circumvent this problem?
26: It is not a revenue problem that we're dealing with here. We've had growth in the state budget and the amount of money that the state's spending that's outpacing inflation by a factor of 2 to 1, essentially. And so it's not a situation where revenue growth has been anemic over that period of time. We've had strong revenue growth. This is going to take a kind of a total reset, in my view, of the way that the state budget is set up. They're going to have to I think, make a significant reduction. And then from there, the budget should be able to kind of track with revenues moving forward.
25: Over the last few years, the one thing that, and you touched on this, and the deficit spending kind of began during the pandemic. Is that because Missouri had access to more federal funding, and now, of course, that federal funding is going away, or maybe already gone?
26: That was some of it. I mean, there was federal funds that allowed the state to reduce its own commitment to funding certain programs, such as the Medicaid program, where the state or the federal government provided a temporary enhancement in the amount of money they were giving us to fund the Medicaid program. Well, that freed up general revenue money, the money the state normally commits to the Medicaid program, for a period of a few years. And instead of, you know, basically

0: we got used to years of, you know, 7 or 8 or 9 or 10% revenue growth when the average is closer to 3.5%. And those things just can't continue into perpetuity. You shouldn't have governmental revenues growing faster than the rest of the economy.
1: What type of response has your report gotten from the governor's office and from some of the state lawmakers, you know, the ones specifically that head the House and Senate budget committees? Any feedback or response from them?
0: Well, at this point, you know, with the time that you and I are speaking, the report was released about 40 minutes ago. So I have not received any feedback from any of those folks. And I did let the governor's office know that the report would be coming out, just to give them a heads up, and some members of the legislature are aware of it. But in terms of the report itself, they had not seen a copy of that at the time that I let them know it was going to be released. And so I'm sure we'll get some feedback sometime soon, but I haven't gotten any yet.
1: And that was State Auditor Scott Fitzpatrick. If you're tuning in late or want to hear more, subscribe to Show Me Today on Apple or wherever you get your podcasts. 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
10: Recent survey conducted by Common Sense Media found one-third of teenagers prefer AI companions over humans for serious conversations. There's a term for that, social offloading. And experts we talked to warned that this habit could be stunting emotional growth, leaving an already isolated generation who came of age during the pandemic even less prepared for the messiness of human interaction. Sure, AI can help you polish whatever it is you're looking to say, but that's not very human, right? It's the messiness that makes our interactions with each other so real. It's also what makes them so validating, help us to develop our confidence, our voice, our deep bonds with each other. Psychiatrists we talked to encouraged turning to family or friends when you're struggling to express yourself. They are keen to help. I'm Dr. Sanjay Gupta, helping you live a better life.
11: He's got ties. 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Treat your dad to a $5,000 basement barbecue or backyard upgrade. Pop gets to pick. 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
2: Back on Show Me Today, for 75 years, Kansas City's Starlight Theater has been a summertime tradition, welcoming audiences for live performances in one of the country's largest outdoor theaters. Cameron Connor talks with President and CEO Lindsay Rood Clifford about the theater's milestone anniversary, its lasting impact on the community, and how it's introducing live theater to a new generation of fans.
3: You know, I was actually just speaking at the Kansas City Public Library about the history of Starlight this past weekend, and even though I feel like I talk about it a lot, I was sharing with someone that more often than not, you find yourself talking about what's happening today and what's happening in the future, and we don't always get to look all the way back to not only the 1920s when the idea for a theater under the stars started to form, and then a civic stakeholder group that helped sort of pull together and finally make it a reality when they were trying to celebrate Kansas City's centennial. But then really through the first 20, 30 years of the theater, which was a very different model than what Starlight is today in a lot of ways. I mean, it started as truly a producing house around musical theaters and operettas and light operas. And the first many seasons, it was 10 shows a summer of that kind of content. Which seems wild. There was a gasp in my audience on Sunday when I was talking about that. And that really for the first 50 years of a now 76-year-old theater, but with 75 years of Broadway, that it was mostly musical theater. And I think that's strange to think about now because half of what we do is now live music. And there's a whole new generation of people for whom that's what they associate the theater with. But it's a rich history of producing musical theater in this really unique way that doesn't happen very many places in this country anymore today, but really also a place that's evolved to sort of, I always say, meet the changing audiences and the needs of the time, whether that was improving the theater, physical theater space itself, or evolving programming to meet what the community needed from it today.
4: The Kansas City community, the city itself, and the theater, how have they all grown up together over the years?
3: Well, I think the world that Starlight was born into was one where, you know, television wasn't in every single home, and it really was the entertainment source in the city. So when you think about who was coming out here and why at that time, and it was in the golden age of Broadway, so you were, you know, what was happening in New York were the songs you were listening to on the radio and also seeing on the stage, and so it was less fractured. We had less choices in many ways at that time. So I think when you think about growing together, it really has been saying, how are we evaluating how things are changing so that we can sort of look around and say, what is the city? What are the people that live in our region? You know, what is going to attract them out to a live arts experience, whatever that may be, and balancing sort of preserving the special tradition of, you know, live musical theater. And now we, of course, we produce it and we present it. So we have national tours that come through, which is a really unique combination as well. But I think it's just continuing to ask ourselves and look around and say, what do people need? What's not happening? Where are the gaps? And what will people benefit from in a place like Starlight because of its size, particularly in the theater, because of its outdoor environment? And I think it's just continue to ask ourselves what would make a difference now and what do we need to be for the people today?
4: Speaking here with KC Starlight Theater CEO and President Lindsay Rood Clifford, we're talking about the 75 years of the theater and also just the importance of getting out there into this art form. And Lindsay, yes, there's many generations of fans and theater lovers that keep coming back. What about passing the baton to the next generation?
3: harder today than it used to be for all of those reasons of just entertainment options being so much more robust. And I think audiences have become a lot more niche than singular. But I think part of what we have tried to focus on is asking ourselves again, what is the most broadly accessible programming? Because, you know, when you think about a Starlight Theater, we have more than 7,700 seats. That's huge for theater. You know, Broadway houses in New York are 1,000 to 1,500. The next biggest stage that's doing national touring Broadway is 4,000. So at 7,700, we have so many seats, and that can be both a challenge, but it's also kind of an advantage, because when we think about audience development, and to your point, how do we usher in new generations of theater goers? You know, traditionally they come because it's a part of a family tradition. But if you didn't grow up going, then it's a different equation for us to say, how are we going to get audiences that maybe didn't have parents that took them? So there's a both and there of saying, how do we get programming and make sure that we have shows that appeal to both grandparents, parents, and their grandchildren? So there's certainly a commitment, I think, for me to family programming in that way where people can enjoy it together. But also, what are the new shows or the titles that have sort of broad appeal that may make someone that didn't grow up doing musical theater or is young enough and just hasn't experienced it yet to say, oh, this is for me too. So those look like jukebox musicals or musicals based off of movies. You know, I think the whole industry is trying to figure out what sort of titles are going to bring people in so that they come in and they don't think it's only one thing, but that it really can be many things and for everybody.
4: With the live shows and the musical performances you have this whole summer, I mean, we could do a deep dive into all of it, but we would be here for an hour.
3: Right.
4: What are the highlights of what's happening in this anniversary year? Why is it a must-see stop for people that haven't gone before?
3: Well, I'll start at the last part of that question, which is Starlight should always be one of those must-see stops because you can't experience live theater and music in quite this way anywhere else in this city or region. There are certainly other amphitheaters where you can experience live music. There are certainly other theaters, most of them indoors, where you can experience live theater. But I think the way in which you're experiencing it here in this park, because it is sort of an architectural icon as well, it's got a very distinctive look and feel to it. And we hear that about not only how people feel when they're out here, but the people they interact with and how they're treated. So it's a must-see for all of those reasons. It's also a must-see and I think a must-stop because we, as we're putting together this summer and all of our summers, are looking to make sure that there's a little something for everybody. So we've got 25 concerts. We've already done 5 this summer. But that means we have everyone from, you know, legendary singer-songwriters like Bob Dylan and Paul Simon to newer bands like Rainbow Kitten Surprise and Camp. And on the Broadway side, you know, we have Hadestown, which is, won the best Tony for Best Musical in 2019. So that's a newer contemporary sort of musical theater. But we also have, you know, the music of A Beautiful Noise, which is the music of Neil Diamond. And those are going to reach different demographics. We have a revival of Spamalot. So we have comedy in our musical theater. And then we have Disney's Newsies. And I think Disney's Newsies is kind of our big family-friendly title, big dance show that sort of calls to both classic Broadway, but also is very friendly for you to bring out your littles to.
4: Of course, as the president and CEO, your hands are kind of tied in a little bit of everything that goes on at the theater. What's your favorite parts? You know, the things that keep you coming back to the theater every single day. The collaboration it takes to put on these concerts, these live performances. People, you know, just expect to get a ticket and it goes off without a hitch. But that's rarely ever the case. There's so much going on.
3: That's right. And I would say as a recovering theater kid myself, I think the collaboration that you learn through being a part of the arts, if you have had the privilege, as I did, of participating in it from a young age, that lends itself right into what it is to be in arts administration and to work backstage and to help put everything on the stage. But this is a place full of people just like me, people that really care about the audiences and what they're going to experience. And I think for us, it's as much about the work being worth it to get to the outcome of having people out here. So it's a little bit of both. And I think, you know, collaborating to put it together, there's great joy in that because no 2 days are the same. But I think we all do it for the same reasons, which is, you know, weeks like the one we're in now, where we're welcoming audiences out. And those audiences include people that have been coming to this theater for 50 years and audiences that include people that this is their very first visit. And watching both the discovery that happens with new visitors and also just that evolving love and loyalty from the people that have been coming out for decades and have seen this theater through all of those changes I mentioned, that's really special for people that love live music, love storytelling, think there's something magical about being in an audience. I think that's what drives everyone to be in the type of business that is no 2 days being the same, lots of nights, lots of weekends, and we're outdoors through the summer in the Midwest.
4: For people that want to learn more about the history, that want to line up around the block to get that ticket, or maybe they want to help out, they want to be involved, what's the best place to get all that information?
3: Our website, kcstarlight.com, will link you to everything that you just said, and both upcoming events, ways to get involved, ways to support the theater. 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
4: Lindsay, it's been a pleasure talking to you on Show Me Today.
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2: This is Show Me Today. I'm Bill Pollack. With thousands of visitors expected in Kansas City for the FIFA World Cup, public health teams across the region are preparing for everything from severe weather to emerging health concerns. One tool helping them stay ahead is wastewater monitoring. By analyzing community wastewater, health experts can identify trends and detect potential health signals early. often before they appear in the healthcare system. The information helps hospitals, emergency planners, and local leaders make informed decisions as they prepare for this big event in the region. I recently took a tour of the Grand Glaze Wastewater Treatment Plant, and we put together a video. You'll hear some music in the background, but we kind of walk through the steps and the people who are involved in this operation.
11: We're at the Grand Glaze Wastewater Treatment Plant in Valley Park, just outside of St. Louis. Today, we'll visit with Kim Duke and Chris Pfeiffer to find out how this process works, how they collect samples, and how the work that they're doing is helping your community be safer. Hey, Chris, how are you?
12: Hey, I'm good.
11: Good to see you. Thank you for having us.
12: Absolutely.
11: All right, so you're the plant manager here at Grand Glaze.
12: I am.
11: One of seven?
12: One of seven treatment plants. I actually oversee the operations here, our Fenton treatment plant, and our Lower Merrimack plant.
11: What are you going to show us today?
12: You're going to see a little bit of everything. We're going to walk the process on the water side, start to finish, and then you're going to see the solids.
2: As we begin our tour, Chris explained that water comes to the Grand Glaze plant through a collection system. That's the sewers and pipes in the ground. MSD has about 6,500 sanitary lines flowing to them every day. Their total pipe inventory is about 10,000 miles of tubing. When people are sick, they can shed pieces of virus in their waste. All waste from a community moves through the collection system to the wastewater facility, where it will be sampled and tested to learn more about viruses circulating in the community. First, Chris is going to show me around the wastewater treatment facility and introduce me to the steps in the wastewater cleaning process.
11: So what are we looking at then? Whoa, that is a long way.
12: We're looking at about 40 feet. So that's where the water comes in. The next step is our influent pumping, where we raise the level of the water and let it fall through the plant. You can see the operation of our Bosker unit. It goes all the way down, it'll raise, heads over to the dumpster and open the claw opens.
11: Yeah. I better tighten my hard hat. I could just see this falling and you'll be scooping this up next.
2: The water then encounters the fine screens. Chris details how the fine screens work.
12: So the water is pumped from down low up high. This is the highest water spot in the plant.
11: Okay.
12: There's channels underneath us. They flow through these fine screens.
11: Yeah.
12: You can see the debris they're catching and pulling out.
11: Yeah.
12: So that's a moving screen. It's got a brush kind of like a car wash on the backside. It cleans all the debris off the screen and it's slurried down. We put it into dumpsters. Dewater it and put it into dumpsters.
11: Yeah.
2: And the process continues outside.
12: So after the fine screens, the water comes through channels into these tanks. Again, very quick process, lets any remaining solids, say grit, rock, stuff like that, fall out. The water keeps on going. The water and the organics keep on going.
11: Yeah. And by organics, you mean?
12: Poop. It's the biosolids.
2: Ask a simple question, get a simple answer. After the grit handling system, we moved on to a quartet of large round pools for primary treatment.
12: So the water comes up through the center, that area inside that ring. The ring knocks out any eddies or currents, and that's where we slow things down. The solids sink to the bottom. Any floatables come to the top. You can see the arm at the top. It wraps itself around, so that centrifugal force puts everything to the outside over time. And this brush system, it cleans the weirs so we don't have any algae, and it captures those solids into a scum pit. After the water's gone through primary treatment, it spills over the weir to the outer ring where it's collected at the far side, ultimately ends up in our aeration tanks, which you can see in the distance there.
11: Yeah.
12: That'll be our next stop.
2: And we made our way over to the aeration tanks.
12: So these are aeration tanks. After primary treatment, it comes to aeration. That's where the biological side really kicks in. We have mixed liquor, which is those microorganisms in the water. You can see the color is a little bit different. It's more of a brown chocolate milk look,
11: yeah,
12: as opposed to the green in the primaries. That's that biology happening. At the bottom of these tanks, we have hundreds of these small pods that bubble air up. That's that foam pattern you're seeing on the top. Disinfection is the last part of our process.
11: All right, let's see that.
12: All right.
2: After the secondary settling step, microorganisms are recycled from the water and sent back to the aeration tanks. This process is accomplished by using a hydraulic machine called an Archimedes screw pump. In non-Greek terms, it separates the water from the sludge. Finally, the water is disinfected. Chris explains what goes into that process.
12: Sodium hypochlorite, bleach, but it's a lot more powerful than what you have at home. So you might smell a bit of a pool smell here.
13: Yeah.
12: So that mixes with the water. From there, we need contact time. The water flows out of this to our chlorine contact basins, where we let that chlorine do what it needs to do. After we introduce the chlorine at that previous structure, it comes over here, and you can see it kind of worms back and forth. That allows for contact time for that chlorine to interact with the wastewater. Any remaining impurities are neutralized. We have meters to determine if there's any residual chlorine in the water. We introduce enough bisulfite to neutralize that. From here, it spills under the weirs into a channel that we're standing over and ultimately heads out to the river.
2: Now that we know what Grand Glaze Treatment Plant does, I wanted to know more about how they're helping the Missouri Department of Health and Senior Services with their wastewater surveillance program. For that, I spoke to Kim Duke.
11: How did MSD get involved with the Missouri Wastewater Surveillance Program?
14: So the state approached MSD about monitoring the wastewater, and we were happy to partner with them. Part of the mission of MSD is to protect public health. Partnering with us is sharing that information and allowing us to know, like, heads up, because there will be a public impact on those results that the state sees. We pull samples like this, like this sample container. We get these daily, multiples of these daily from each of the treatment plants. And we will pour off some of the sample twice a week to send it to the Mizzou lab. And they actually do the testing at the Mizzou lab for those viruses.
2: The water inside Kim's sample container is collected at the start of the wastewater cleaning process in a machine similar to the one you see here. Though typically the water is much dirtier at the start of the process, machines like this one sample the water every 5 minutes over a 24-hour period before the wastewater has been treated. Back in her lab, I asked Kim what specifically the state is asking her to investigate at Grand Glaze.
14: Right now, the state is asking us to monitor three specific viruses: COVID, the flu virus A and B, and RSV. Those are specifically targeted because those affect our vulnerable populations significantly more than it would a healthy individual. RSV is a pretty significant pediatric virus, and we want to know and see if there's peaks in that so that we can prepare the community at large to say this is going around. Do the appropriate things to keep your family and community well.
11: What is your hope moving forward as this program continues and the work that MSD is doing with them?
14: Sure. So we are hoping to continue our partnership with the state. We ultimately all have the same goal that we want to improve health outcomes for our community. So if we can provide some, you know, simple wastewater that they can do testing on, we want to continue that partnership.
2: And before I left for the day, I had one more question I wanted to ask Chris.
11: So of all the water and sludge that comes through, are there any odd things that slip through the cracks, rings or personal items?
12: Absolutely. We found everything from class rings that we've been able to return to their owners, a whole bunch of watches. You see balls and toys that get kicked down inlets.
11: I don't know if I'd want my class ring back if it made it all the way to you.
12: Well, depends how hard school was for you.
11: Yeah. Well, hey, thanks for meeting with us.
12: Absolutely. It's great meeting you.
11: Yeah, this is like a field trip. I felt like I was back in school. I think I earned my class ring.
12: You did.
11: Yeah, you taught me a lot. Yeah, appreciate it. 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The science happening behind the scenes in facilities like this one shows how innovative approaches can make a real difference in public health every day. I'm Bill Pollack from Show Me Today. 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
13: 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We also are working to connect them to resources in the community that can help them in the journey of their recovery. It is definitely anonymous. We don't classify, we don't label, we don't diagnose, we don't keep case files or records on anyone. We want people to build that trust with us, and we want them to understand that this is not a treatment type of service. This is more about helping them move through that recovery process. And that's what it's really about, is helping the people that were impacted. Our Show Me Hope website. 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Also on the main page of that website will show the Disaster Distress Helpline. That's the 1-800-985-5990 number.
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21: From ABC News, I'm Dave Packer. President Trump says he signed the peace deal with Iran, as does Iran's president. It lifts the American blockade of Iranian ports, rewards Iran for reopening the Strait of Hormuz, and lays the groundwork for 60 days of nuclear talks.
22: Iran reaffirms that it shall not procure or develop nuclear weapons. Reaffirms because it made that same pledge in the first line of the Obama nuclear deal. But unlike that deal, Iran's agreement with President Trump includes no other nuclear commitments, just a pledge to keep talking. including about how Iran could dispose of its highly enriched uranium.
21: ABC's Rachel Scott. The Gulf Coast bracing for a tropical storm wallop. ABC's Melissa Adan is in Galveston, Texas.
0: The first named storm of the season, and we've been feeling these winds all throughout the day. At one point, you know, gusts of 40, 41 mile per hour winds. That qualifies it for a tropical storm. See, big threats are the storm surge. Some parts reporting it could get up to 4 feet of storm surge, at least throughout the Texas Gulf Coast areas.
21: In court today, families of women killed by Gilgo Beach serial killer Rex Yuerman on the day he was sentenced to life.
1: Families coming face to face with the monster. In a 17-year killing spree, Rex Yuerman murdered 8 women he hired as escorts. When it was his turn to speak, Yuerman gave those families nothing.
4: The words I would say have no meaning.
1: The judge, indignant, sent Yuerman to prison for life. Families shouting him out of the room. After a 33-year nightmare.
21: ABC's Aaron Katursky. Los Angeles issuing a smoke advisory for unhealthy air as a huge warehouse fire burns in Boyle Heights. An 18-year-old passenger in a horse-drawn carriage in New York City Central Park has died. He fell off as the horse bolted and crashed into another carriage. Ron Duvua.
23: I saw the horse stumble, and his friend was right next door to him, and then it just collided and it turned into a mess.
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21: Officials in Spokane County, Washington, say possible human remains have been found in one of the homes that burned in the Upriver fire. Fire Chief Matthew Vinci says winds have died down since yesterday, but evacuation orders remain in place.
26: In an urban area, we were faced with a very serious immediate evacuation of several thousand residences.
21: The Upriver fire has burned about a dozen homes and around 230 acres. One of the runways at LaGuardia Airport, New York, has been closed due to what the Port Authority calls a 2-inch depression nearby. It's the same one that was closed due to a sinkhole in May. Two other runways remain operational. Georgia Republicans change course on redistricting.
27: The announcement garnered raucous applause from demonstrators inside the Capitol. House Speaker John Burns says lawmakers want to ensure the process is transparent and thoughtful.
28: Just as we do with every other issue that comes before the House.
27: Senate Democratic leader Harold Jones believes Republicans were afraid of backlash at the polls in November.
29: People stood up, and I think they saw that, and they actually backed down.
27: In a statement, Governor Kemp says he does not believe there's a reason to delay the process, but he acknowledges it's within the legislature's discretion to defer the issue. Jonathan O'Brien, ABC News, Atlanta.
21: The owner of luxury clothing brand Salon 1884, Andrea Marshall, has been indicted on charges of exploiting employees. Dave Packer, ABC News.
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3: 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Right. The things he had to do that he wasn't happy about. So we'll get into that with Dan Mason coming up here in just a couple minutes. But the big news, and we can talk more about this in hour number three, and that is President Trump and this deal with Iran is now official. And the criticism is flying. Ted Cruz, senator from Texas, said Donald Trump is getting bad advice. Bill Cassidy, Republican from Louisiana, says it's the worst foreign policy blunder in decades. He went on to say that Ronald Reagan is rolling over in his grave. Now, if Bill Cassidy's name sounds familiar, he was the one who lost in Louisiana. President Trump supported his primary opponent, and Bill Cassidy ended up losing that. And so he's a lame duck, if you will, senator, but still nonetheless a Republican senator, calling it the worst foreign policy blunder in decades. He said before the war, the strait was open. Iran was being crushed by sanctions and 13 service members were still alive. Now 13 Americans are dead. Families have paid billions at the pump. Sanctions will be lifting and the bombing stopped. This is the worst foreign policy blunder in decades. So that is quite interesting and quite forceful. Interesting about all of this is if you were to go back and listen to the criticism of the Obama deal, the JCPOA, where President Obama lifted sanctions, right? There were frozen Iranian assets in the banks all around the world. Those assets were held by the foreign banks. The sanctions were lifted, and they gave $50 billion back to Iran. It was their own money. Now,
6: They're calling for a $300 billion fund to send to Iran from the Gulf states. But what did they do with the $50 billion? They funded terrorism in the region and around the world, and part of it led to the financing of the October 7th attacks that resulted in the Gaza war. That's the argument people are making. We'll come back and talk about it in the next hour with open phones, your phone calls and text messages. I can't wait to hear what everyone thinks about this big news of the day. Stay right there. Dan Mason is going to join us, former CBS, head of CBS Radio, in a candid interview. Come right back. America at Night, back in a moment.
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6: Time to talk to a man who helped build modern-day radio. 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Dan Mason of CBS Radio News, welcome to America
4: at Night. Thank you. Glad to be here. Glad to be here.
6: So you, like many of us, right, it wasn't like you wanted to be in radio. It sounds like growing up in Kentucky, you had no other choice, but you had to be in radio.
4: You know, I knew ever since I was 12 years old what I wanted to do. And God, how many of us can be that lucky that they know what they want to do at that age? And I just pestered radio stations all my life. So even at a young age, I was calling in, like telling the program director to take the overnight guy and make him the morning guy, take the afternoon guy and move him the middays. I mean, I listened 24 hours a day practically. And I took all these notes and I sent them to Johnny Randolph, who was then the program director at WAKY, about moving his air staff around and who was good, who was terrible. And I can't just imagine what those guys must have been thinking, because Randolph, Johnny told me that he put those notes that I sent him, or letters, on a bulletin board. And I don't know if I believe that, because those guys would have just ripped them down and thrown them in a garbage can.
6: So even at an early age, you thought you were better than the on-air talent?
4: I did. I did.
6: Now, you ended up, you started on air as what, as a DJ?
4: I did, yeah. I worked in the Louisville market. I did overnights at WKLO in Louisville, yeah.
6: And so at some point, it's so interesting because radio, everyone starts off on the air. Some people go the on-air route. Some people go the management route. When did you realize management was your future?
4: When I got tired of watching the salespeople drive around in BMWs, and I was driving in this 1967 Chevrolet.
6: Yeah, yeah. Dan Mason, our guest. You then, a meteoric rise, right? I mean, that one to another, how did you... And what was your big break to get to CBS?
4: You know, this took a while. I mean, it wasn't one of these flash in a pan things that people get lucky. I mean, it was a long, long road. And this particular book is 50 years and 196 pages. So it wasn't like an overnight thing. But I guess if I had to pinpoint one place, it would be going to Group W Radio, Westinghouse. And Westinghouse, I went there as president of the company. And we bought CBS. Westinghouse bought CBS in about 1995. So the president of CBS Radio was Nancy Widman. And Nancy was getting ready to retire, and I took Nancy's place and went from there.
6: Yeah. Well, the book is Fearless. Why now? Why'd you write the book? What do you want us to know?
4: Why did I write the book? Because I wanted an account, written account of my life. And if you back up and think about that, you know, I thought about my parents and how much would have been so valuable to me to have a written account of my dad's life or my mom, or a written account of my grandparents, that just to see where I came from and how do I think? I mean, how am I like them? How am I different? What struggles did they go through? I mean, I've been a wealth of information. So, you know, this was not easy. It was a 2-year deal to getting this done, but I'm a long haul, but I'm glad I did.
6: One of the things I noticed about this book is you tell tales. I don't know if you tell all the tales, but you tell a lot of tales about your own foibles and your own mistakes and some deeply personal stories, too.
4: Yeah, you know, I didn't think I could write a book that could be some big success story. I don't want to do that because it hasn't been that way. There's been some very difficult times through college, through a first marriage, through 9/11, as a matter of fact. But I think if you're authentic, you really got to cover everything. You can't just pick and choose cherry parts of your life.
6: One of the things, you were at the beginning of this consolidation, which I want to get into, but you mentioned in the book about how they've been trying to kill radio ever since they invented it. And that's my line. They can't do it. They've tried. They've tried with FM, CDs, cassettes, movies, VCRs, DVDs, podcasting, Spotify. They can't kill radio. Dan Mason, why can't they kill radio?
4: Well, back that up to about 1950 when color TV came out. Maybe it was about 58, that those people were saying radio was dead. And heck, the industry had only been around for about 25 years at that point. But already they were out there saying that radio is over and the new advent technology is television. But the reason they can't kill it is because radio stands for companionship. And, you know, TV, not so much. You don't really get a strong companionship feeling from a television station. There's a few through their news departments. But I do believe that, in all honesty, in an honest assessment, I do believe that radio is losing its attraction as a music discovery. Because now you've got Spotify and, you know, Pandora, whoever's out there, Apple CarPlay. But one thing they cannot duplicate is the intimacy between a jock or an announcer and the listener.
6: When it's all said and done, was consolidation a bad idea for radio?
4: Boy, I could argue both sides of that coin, but I'll stick with the side that probably I feel strongest about. You know, back in the 80s, yeah, you had a limit of 7 and 7 or whatever, but back in the 80s, you had a lot of salespeople on the street. There were a lot of advertisers. There were a lot of billboards advertising radio stations and TV ads all over the place for radio stations. And every station that was a real competitor, they had a great maybe not great, but they had a competitive morning show. And now look, I don't see many billboards anymore for radio stations. You've got 8 stations and 5 salespeople trying to cover 8 stations. And we sit and wonder why revenue is down. And true, Google is the one that sucks up the revenue, but maybe not so much if we had more salespeople, more billboards, more visibility, great morning shows rather than, you know, something canned.
6: The other side of that argument is they're not around because the big companies had to pay off their debt to buy all those companies and therefore didn't have the money to invest in the local talent.
4: That's right. I mean, the debt was enormous, and we all know who the companies are and what the numbers were, but that stops everything right now. Radio, by the way, radio is still, in my opinion, medium markets, smaller markets, is a great investment if you'll use your own money. You know, you don't have to go, don't finance it at a high interest rate. Just use your own money and be hands-on, and you're going to do real well.
6: Somebody told me recently that radio is a great investment because it's very low overhead. You have talent, but that's about it, everything, right? And once the radio station's up and running, maybe you have some computers to buy and maintenance, but otherwise there is no product other than the morning man and the rest of the people who you hire.
4: You know, another thing that I'll pass along that was taught to me in the 70s is that one thing about radio, you get a new inventory every day.
6: Yeah, yeah. Dan Mason with us. The book is called Fearless, The Life and Times of a Media Maverick. It is out now, and you can download it. We'll get to where you can get it here in a minute. Tell me the Imus story. Imus, I think, to me, The Sun rose and set with Don Imus. I thought he was a genius, his genius. You have a story about Don Imus and how you had to go in and tell him the end was over. Tell me that story.
4: Well, it's really a sad story, and that whole particular incident, and you can repeat it if you want. I don't feel comfortable saying what the exact words were, but, you know, it was terrible, and Don was very remorse about it. But it was like spinning out of control. You had all the activists, and you can just guess who they were knocking on the door of the corporation. And then, you know, Imus was simulcast on MSNBC, and they dropped the show. And, gosh, that put CBS in such a terrible position because, you know, NBC did the right thing. CBS, why don't you? But I'm going to get to another, but we'll get aside. I don't want to get too sidetracked, but I want to talk about firing and suspensions in a little bit. But it was obvious. WFAN was losing advertisers like crazy. There was so much pressure from internal groups to not advertise on WFAN. And it got to the point where there's only one thing that you could do to correct this, and that's to let Don go. And the company said, listen, we're going to, I think we got to the legal department by then, on Tuesday, we're going to formally give Don the notice. But

0: Ike Breen got started there. Sid got started there. I mean, Charles McCord was the greatest of greats. I mean, the team that he created, it was just, he was one of the few giants when it comes to radio. Don't you agree?
1: I do. And, you know, if you look at Sid's show, you know, he's the number one morning show in New York City right now.
0: Yeah, yeah.
1: Which is amazing.
0: Yeah, no, and again, he was exiled to Florida a couple times for doing stupid stuff, and he got in his own way numerous times. But it's that power of the radio, the power of communication. And again, we go back to you can't kill it. Some people have tried over and over again, but you get a good host in there and you leave him alone and let him find his way, there's nothing better.
1: Well, Ray, one of the great attributes of radio that really never gets highlighted enough is that radio is a call to action medium. 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And it's an immediate call to action.
0: Good point. Hold that thought. Lots more to get to. Dan Mason, the former CEO of CBS Radio, is out with a new book called Fearless. 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
8: 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Allow your arms to swing naturally in coordination with your legs. 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

0: situation where you snapped, that might have been premeditated. That has all the earmarks of somebody who was shot premeditated by Luigi Mangione. But also, remember, he's become a bit of an internet celebrity. He's become sort of a... Oh, how do I even begin to describe this? He's become an internet celebrity. There have been he, let's put it this way. There's a large number of people who are sympathetic to Luigi.
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10: 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There's a term for that. 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

0: lots of liberal comedians, and he's a clean comedian. He's also a Christian. There are a couple of comedians that I've seen have him on their podcast that it's, you could tell they were kind of going at him a little bit, and maybe it was friendly jabbing or not. Nate never made a big deal out of that. But if you, as a clean comedian who is openly a Christian, go to any event associated with Trump, how dare you? And Nate is great. He's really not political in his comedy at all.
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3: ABC News, I'm Dave Packer. The remnants of Tropical Storm Arthur still packing a punch, and the National Hurricane Center warns it's expected to bring life-threatening conditions to Louisiana and parts of the South. President Trump says he signed that 14-point peace deal with Iran as part of the deal which reopens the Strait of Hormuz, but there's criticism from both sides of the aisle that he gave away too much. ABC's Jonathan Carl.
4: Now they will immediately be able to sell their oil on the world oil market with access to the banking system, with access to the insurance system.
5: Wow.
4: They will have this ability to begin making potentially billions of dollars immediately, an opportunity that they have not had for years.
3: New York City is gearing up for Thursday's Parade of Champions for the Knicks. More than 10,000 NYPD members will be on duty, the largest number in history for a single event. This is ABC News.
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12: 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By reaching this milestone, you can be a part of an elite club of drivers who share remarkable safety records and demonstrate superior driving skills. If you or someone you know is a truck driver with a million miles or more,

The first named storm of the Atlantic hurricane season, Tropical Storm Arthur, taking aim at the Gulf Coast. Flooding turning deadly in Magnolia, Texas. A teenager killed as the storm system barrels towards shore. Los Angeles issuing a smoke advisory for unhealthy air as a huge warehouse fire burns in Boyle Heights. An 18-year-old passenger on a horse-drawn carriage in New York City Central Park has died. He fell off after the horse bolted and crashed into another carriage. The Central Park Conservancy calling for a ban on the horse-drawn carriages. This is ABC News.

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1: 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All right, a little bit of soccer adjacent talk.

0: 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He's Eric Cronin. I'm Gary McNamara.
1: I'm going to show you the situation that we're in.
2: Yeah.
1: You see the Nate Bargatze controversy, that Nate Bargatze went to the UFC 250.
2: You know, this is the thing. You do anything that's associated with Trump, and all of a sudden you're political. Now, there's been this thing with Nate Bargatze, I think, just my observation. He may tell you it's not true. I think all the comedians love him, and they call him the nicest comedian in the world, right? And he's worked with lots of liberal comedians, and he's a clean comedian. He's also a Christian. There are a couple of comedians that I've seen have him on their podcast that you could tell they were kind of going at him a little bit, and maybe it was friendly jabbing or not. Nate never made a big deal out of that. But if you, as a clean comedian who is openly a Christian, go to any event associated with Trump, how dare you? And Nate is great. He's really not political in his comedy at all.
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5: ABC News, I'm Dave Packer. Both President Trump and Iran's president say they've signed a peace deal that includes lifting the American blockade of Iranian ports, rewarding Iran for the reopening of the Strait of Hormuz, and laying the groundwork for future talks about their nuclear program. ABC's Rachel Scott.
6: As part of these talks, the U.S. would help create a $300 billion fund to help Iran rebuild. The administration says this would not

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1: And he is Eric Carly and I'm Gary McNamara. We are Red Eye Radio. Welcome in. Good morning. Thanks so much for being here.
2: Thank you.
1: All right. Some of the emails that ex post communications that we've gotten, whatever, from people. This was one of the more interesting yesterday because the ones that agree with us, you know, that gets to be boring. This is Lattimore who sent this to us, and this was yesterday. In times when operational secrecy is essential to national security, the openness of our media and the public discourse presents a distinct challenge. I've long defended free speech and free press as indispensable to the constitutional order, yet when sensitive operations require

0: We're on our radio. He's Eric Carlin. I'm Gary McNamara. Actually, the best one was the woman one time that was getting on my case saying she knew I was secretly gay because I have such a great relationship with my father. And I went, well, wouldn't that be with my mother?
1: Right.
0: And it's like,
1: I don't even know the correlation.
0: But I think she thought she was actually going to get to me. But yeah. I am a heterosexual. But after my relationship history, I have no pride in that at all. None.
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5: ABC News, I'm Brian Clark. President Trump signed the Memorandum of Understanding to end the war with Iran. This means the Strait of Hormuz will reopen immediately, and the president was asked about reports the U.S. is going to unfreeze Iranian funds.
6: We have their money. We have taken their money. It's not our money. It's their money. And we froze it. At a certain point in time, I guess we're going to have to give it back. You know, if we didn't give it back, nobody would ever invest in the dollar again.
5: It's now a 60-day window for the sides to negotiate more sensitive issues like the future of Iran's nuclear program. Defense Secretary Pete Hegseth says the Pentagon's going to review American force posture in Europe as he delivered sharp criticism of NATO allies. He said it was shameful to deny the U.S. use of bases to attack Iran. Authorities in eastern Washington say human remains have been discovered in a house burned by wildfires, and millions of people expected in New York City for a Knicks championship parade today.

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1: And I'm Gary McNamara, along with Eric Harley. Coming up in just a minute, more on, quote, the deal, end of quote.
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7: Oh.

0: 18th, and we're starting things off on a fair note. Right now, the temperature at Columbia Regional Airport, 62 degrees. Southwest winds at around 6 miles per hour. We're at 65 degrees, according to the data from Sanborn Field here in town on the University of Missouri campus. And our winds currently are gusting right around 5 to 10 miles per hour. We do have rain opportunities here during the first half of the day. Mainly between 9 a.m. and 2 p.m. We have a slight chance of that happening. Otherwise, it's going to be a partly sunny Thursday and a pretty mild one. Sounds nice to me. A high right around 75 degrees. Northwest winds at about 5 to 10 miles per hour. We're going to see some patchy fog develop during the overnight hours tonight as we cool down into the upper 50s. And then we'll wake up to a Juneteenth Friday that has patchy fog in the morning hours and eventually turns mostly sunny by the afternoon. We're warming up a little bit, a high on Friday in the mid-80s as opposed to mid-70s today. Then for the forecast for the weekend here, mostly sunny and a high again in the mid-80s on Saturday. Light winds from the north. Then Sunday showers, maybe even thunderstorm activity possible. And actually likely, otherwise partly sunny with a high near 81 degrees. Once again, right now in town at Sanborn Field, we're currently at 65 degrees. Well, yesterday, the American Association of Counties, the Missouri Association of Counties hosted a summit in order to discuss what AI data centers could bring to the state. And I'm sure there are a handful of you that upon hearing that opening line to the story are already reacting like, you know, I think I initially was like, oh, no. What is this that they're talking about? Are we bringing one here to Mid-Missouri? So here's the thing about the event yesterday. It was only for members of the Missouri Association of Counties and the Missouri Municipal League and the Missouri School Board Association. It was, and I'm finger quoting here, private and closed to the public and media. All right. So interesting. And it went over what a data center is. So they kind of went over the definition of a data center and then the energy and water effects to an area that have data centers. And that, of course, is one of the big pushback concerns with these. And then there was a Q&A session for those who currently have data centers that are located in their counties. And so taking a look at the agenda for the meeting yesterday, it kicked off with remarks from Governor Kehoe. And again, your kind of headline subjects throughout the day, there was a session on understanding data center requirements, a local government playbook. Another one on local perspectives, county leaders discuss data center development. Another one called resource realities, energy and water impacts of data centers. And then one called Infrastructure Incentives Impact Data Centers on Municipal Economies. And then finally, the last session was Legal Infrastructure, Crafting Legislation and Ordinances for Data Centers. It turned out that the governor, who was supposed to give the opening remarks, I believe in person, was only able to attend via Zoom, according to the article here on KMUO's website here. The summit ran from 9 a.m. until 3 p.m., and there were hundreds in attendance. And outside of the convention center, you did have protests going on, and that was being done by the Missouri Rural Crisis Center and the No Mo Dirty Data Center Coalition. And so they were holding a rally outside of the event. Basically push back against the idea of data centers in Mid-Missouri. Participants came from all over the state, including many communities that are facing proposed data center projects like Montgomery County and Joplin and Festus and Kansas City and St. Louis. So that was held yesterday. What comes of that, I guess we'll find out here in the days and weeks to come. But I thought that was interesting. The Missouri Association of Counties having a summit on data centers on Wednesday that was closed to the public and closed to the media. A new study says no amount of alcohol is good for you. No amount of alcohol. All right. So this is from Study Finds. And for years, You know, many people believed a glass of wine with dinner might actually be good for you. And again, let me preface going into this study by saying there will probably be a study coming out later this year that tells you that wine is good for you. You know, it's one of those things like I always tease about. Over the years working here, it seems like, you know, a few times a year we'll get updates on whether coffee is good for you or not, you know, or how many cups of coffee you should or shouldn't be drinking. And, you know, you get one report one time and the next report comes out indicating something altogether different. So we'll walk into this study here with our eyes wide open. OK, so again, for a long time, a lot of people thought that a glass of wine with dinner, that is good for you. But just think about all of those really old French people that are drinking wine, living their best life. But according to a new study now, there's no evidence that any amount of drinking actually improves your health. Researchers analyzed UF Health data and found no health benefit from alcohol at any level of consumption. Instead, they found the risk of death increases even among people who would be considered moderate drinkers. For example, men who drink around two alcoholic beverages a day face roughly a 4% lifetime risk of dying from an alcohol-related illness or injury. The study also found that women face a greater risk of alcohol-related liver disease than men at similar drinking levels. Researchers say that younger adults get no health benefits from alcohol at all, with many alcohol-related deaths tied to car crashes, injuries, and violence. When I started thinking fatalities, I think immediately you start thinking of car crashes, that kind of outcome. So that just gets raised with the amount of alcohol that you drink. And based on the findings, the authors of this particular study are recommending limiting alcohol intake to no more than one drink per day. All right. I still feel like if you're saying no alcohol amount is healthy for you, I guess they're saying just drink one a day. If you enjoy drinking alcohol, that should be the maximum. All right. So, and that's true for both men and women, according to this study. So I'm just happy it's not a study on coffee because I've already finished my first cup of the day. And so let's get into our first break. And during the commercial break, I will refill my Lakota coffee and I'll be back on the other side to make sure you get the top sports stories on this Thursday morning. We'll grab those from our friends at Missouri Net.
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2: How did I lose weight? And I did lean right here. I did. I love this stuff. Listen, Brickhouse Nutrition been with me for a long time. So chatting with Miles, I'm up at like 235. True story. I never minded being 235, but you know what minded? My knees that were falling apart and my back. I'm like, I don't know what, before I started really lifting, probably about 190. So 235 was a lot. I said, I got to lose some LBs, Miles. He said, Dan, we're going to sick our team of docs and researchers on it, and we're going to get you a really good product because I don't want to take a lot of these needles and stuff. You know what he did? He got lean. He got lean. I got lean using Lean, L-E-A-N. The product works. Me and Paula both use it. I'm now down about 200, 202. Losing weight's a pain. I've been there. 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
6: Missouri Net Sports, I'm Bill Pollack. The Royals avoided a three-game sweep, a 6-2 win over the Washington Nationals. Carter Jensen, 4-for-4 with a home run. Michael Massey, John Rave, and Lane Thomas also homered for Kansas City. Matt Quatrero.
7: At least two of the homers were with two strikes. Carter's and Lane's. So guys battling back, not necessarily trying to hit a homer, but putting good swings on balls. Ravers, you know, that ball into the gap, that ball was smoked. That was really impressive.
6: The Cardinals lost 6-1 to the Padres. They couldn't finish off the sweep. Alec Burleson drove in the club's only run, extending his hitting streak to 17 games. Manager Ali Marmol.
8: He's one of those guys that has a really good plan and commits to it, and I've said that a ton, but that's what allows him to have success is he has a really good idea. When we talk about guys studying the game and studying the opposition, he does a really nice job of knowing exactly how he's going to be attacked and how he wants to combat it and veering from it if necessary.
6: Royals and Cardinals in Kansas City tonight. Bill Pollack, Missouri Net.

0: 18th on the way. We'll take a look at those opening market numbers, so stick around for that. Coming up here on the other side of the break, your top headlines for this Thursday morning on both the national and state levels. 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
11: Staying active every day will go a long way towards helping you live a happy, healthy, and pain-free life. And there's perhaps no movement more fundamental than walking. It reinforces the alignment, stability, and coordinated muscle activation that supports how your body moves, whether you're doing strenuous exercise or simply going about your daily life. This is according to Dana Santis, a strength and conditioning specialist. Even though you walk every day, Dana does say you can make small adjustments to immediately improve your walking mechanics. So, keep your rib cage stacked over your pelvis. 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Allow your arms to swing naturally in coordination with your legs. 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I'm Dr. Sanjay Gupta, helping you live a better life.
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0: With a look at KFRU News, I'm David Gaines. Georgia Republicans changing course on redistricting, at least for now.
12: The announcement garnered raucous applause from demonstrators inside the Capitol. House Speaker John Burns says lawmakers want to ensure the process is transparent and thoughtful.
13: Just as we do with every other issue that comes before the House.
12: Senate Democratic leader Harold Jones believes Republicans were afraid of backlash at the polls in November.
14: People stood up, and I think they saw that, and they actually backed down.
12: In a statement, Governor Kemp says he does not believe there's a reason to delay the process, but he acknowledges it's within the legislature's discretion to defer the issue. Jonathan O'Brien, ABC News, Atlanta.
0: Tropical Storm Arthur is moving up the western Gulf Coast as it heads towards an expected landfall on the Texas-Louisiana border.
15: As Tropical Storm Arthur hugs the Texas coast, life-threatening flooding possible from Texas to Louisiana. Outside New Orleans, in Covington, Louisiana, Luke and Nicole Barwick are filling sandbags.
16: God willing, this is, you know, an adventure we won't have to go through, but just in case, we want to be safe.
15: Flash flooding turning deadly overnight in Magnolia, Texas. Authorities say they recovered the body of a 15-year-old who drowned in a flooded retention pond.
0: Home security video appears to show an explosion in the sky minutes before a small private jet crash landed in Laredo, Texas, Tuesday night.
2: A dashboard camera in a car traveling in the opposite direction shows the plane owned by charter company NetJet sliding down the highway, taking out light poles before breaking into at least two pieces. ABC News contributor, retired Colonel Steve Ganyard.
17: The airplane was fully controllable all the way to impact. So the question will be, why were those engines not producing enough thrust?
2: The two pilots and three of the passengers were hospitalized in stable condition. Joshua Bayer, the founder of an Austin company that supports tech startups, was killed. Jim Ryan, ABC News.
0: U.S. officials presenting the peace deal with Iran that includes lifting the American blockade of Iranian ports, rewarding Iran for reopening the Strait of Hormuz and laying the groundwork for future talks about their nuclear

0: 6:39 is the time. The time we'd like to take our first look at those U.S. stock futures, which are ticking higher today. Traders looking to recover after the Federal Reserve indicated the possibility of a rate hike this year. The S&P 500 futures and the NASDAQ climbing by 0.9%, and then for the NASDAQ, 1.6%. So 0.9% for the S&P, 1.6% for the NASDAQ this morning. And then those futures that are tied to the Dow Jones Industrial Average up as well by 303 points. That is the equivalent of 0.6%. It was a busy day at the markets yesterday. We recap that with the Edward Jones Report.
1: This is financial advisor Josh Boyer from Edward Jones bringing you the daily financial market report. Equity markets turned lower this afternoon following the conclusion of the Fed's June meeting. The Fed held rates steady and removed the projected 2026 rate cut from the dot plot, both of which were widely expected. However, the updated projections showed that several policymakers now see the possibility of a rate hike this year, though there was a roughly even split. Bond yields rose in response, with the move more pronounced at the front end of the curve, where yields tend to be more sensitive to monetary policy expectations. The 10-year U.S. Treasury yield moved near 4.49%, while the 2-year yield rose more sharply to 4.21%. In energy markets, WTI oil prices rose modestly but remain in the mid-$70 range after the recent decline tied to expectations of the Strait of Hormuz to reopen under the U.S.-Iran framework. Lower oil prices, if sustained, would likely help ease inflation concerns, though the situation remains fluid and could remain a source of volatility. Meanwhile, the U.S. dollar strengthened against more major currencies, but has remained broadly range-bound in recent trading. The Fed's Open Market Committee concluded its first meeting under the new chair, Kevin Warsh, this afternoon, leaving the target range from the Fed funds rate unchanged at 3.5 to 3.75%. Because the hold was widely expected, markets focused on the updated economic projections, changes to the policy statement, and Kevin Warsh's tone in the press conference. The policy statement was shortened significantly and shifted toward a more inflation-focused message, removing the easing bias and forward guidance. The most important changes were in the Fed's projections. Policymakers raised their inflation forecast significantly, which likely drove the removal of the projected 2026 rate cut from the dot plot. However, the committee appears more divided on the path forward, with 9 officials projecting at least one rate hike, 8 expecting no change, and 1 still projecting a cut. Notably, Chair Warsh did not submit a forecast. At the same time, they lowered their near-term growth outlook, though still above trend, and upgraded their assessment of the labor market. That said, the inflation outlook could become more balanced. If the U.S.-Iran agreement leads to a durable resolution and oil prices remain lower, in our view, this still points to a prolonged pause as most likely outcome. For markets, a higher for longer rate backdrop rather than a renewed tightening cycle can remain supportive of the valuations in our view, particularly if it reflects resilient economic growth and gradually moderating inflation. Now, retail sales grew by 0.9% in May from the prior month, above expectations from a 0.6% increase and stronger than downwardly revised 0.4% rise in April. Higher gas prices contributed to the headline gain, with gas station sales rising 3.4% month over month. Gasoline pricing have since retreated, with the national average dropping to roughly $4 per gallon from about $4.30 throughout May, which should help provide some relief to consumers if declines persist. Importantly, the strength in the report was not limited to gasoline, as a control group sale, which feed more directly into GDP, also rose solidly. We believe the report points to a consumer that remains resilient, supported by steady labor market and wages growth. A key takeaway, in our view, is that consumers continue to spend despite weak sentiment readings, which should be supportive of continued economic growth. So today, U.S. equities closed lower. The Dow closed down 507 points, or 0.98%, at 51,493. NASDAQ closed down 355 points, or 1.34%, at 26,022. The S&P closed down 91 points, or 1.21%, at 7,420. In the bond market, the 10-year Treasury yields are trading at 4.49% higher by 0.06 percentage points. The price of crude oil was flat at $75.30, and the spot price of gold was down to $84.50, or down 1.94% to $4,269.90. This was today's Financial Market Report, brought to you by Edward Jones and financial advisor Josh Boyer, member SIPC, serving individual investors with personalized attention and financial advice at 1000 West Nifong at the Woodrail Center in Columbia, Missouri. If you'd like more information, please contact me at 573-240-6009. Daily commentary is also located on our website at edwardjones.com.
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9: Did you know that almost half the vegetables and more than three quarters of the fruit that we eat in this country come from just one state, California? Yeah, it's true. And according to a new report by the Environmental Working Group, a health advocacy organization, a lot of this produce is tainted with PFAS, which are sometimes referred to as forever chemicals. Why? Well, the EPA says pesticides keep America's food supply safe, abundant, and affordable. And of course, these chemicals are used in every state, not just California. Now, if you are worried, though, about how much you're consuming, the best thing to do is to buy organic produce, if and when you can. Organic or not, you should rinse all fruits and vegetables under running water. Don't use any soap. And as one epidemiologist told us, use a brush on sturdier items like carrots, potatoes, and cucumbers. I'm Dr. Sanjay Gupta, helping you live a better life.
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0: These are your political insights from ABC News. Republican hawks and Democrats seem to agree on one thing, that President Trump's 14-point deal with Iran is way too generous. As part of these talks, the U.S. would help create a $300 billion fund to help Iran rebuild. Senator Bill Cassidy, the Republican, saying Reagan is rolling over in his grave, calling this the worst foreign policy blunder in decades. And across the aisle, Senate Minority Leader Chuck Schumer.
1: When you look at the 14 points that the administration has agreed to, it looks like Iran has won on just about every one of them.
0: President Trump playing hardball with the Senate, saying that he will not approve FISA, a key national security tool that's already expired, until Republicans pass a sweeping voter ID law. Reports that former Presidents Joe Biden, Bill Clinton, and George W. Bush are slated to be at today's dedication ceremony at the Obama Presidential Center in Chicago. Dave Packer, ABC News.
2: A major global study published in the journal PLOS ONE suggests teens who consume more ultra-processed foods are nearly 70% more likely to become overweight or obese. These foods are packed with junk like sugar, additives, and unhealthy fat. Because of this, they are more addictive, have fewer key nutrients, and despite being packed with calories, they leave you feeling empty. Diets high in ultra-processed foods and low activity levels have become the norm in recent years. As a result, teen obesity risk has skyrocketed. Carrying excess weight at a young age can lead to more health issues down the line, including diabetes, high blood pressure, and heart disease. If you rely on quick, ultra-processed snacks to fuel your kids, you're actually giving them less fuel and more fat, sugar, and preservatives. Think about healthy swaps like baby carrots and hummus over an air-filled bag of Doritos or a banana and nut butter instead of a Milky Way. Ask your child's pediatrician how you can put more whole foods on your teen's plate and lower their risk of obesity. With this Medical Minute, I'm Alex Stone.
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4: Missouri Net Sports, I'm Bill Pollack. The Royals avoided a three-game sweep, a 6-2 win over the Washington Nationals. Carter Jensen, 4-for-4 with a home run. Michael Massey, John Rave, and Lane Thomas also homered for Kansas City. Matt Quatrero.
5: At least two of the homers were with two strikes. Carter's and Lane's. So guys battling back, not necessarily trying to hit a homer, but putting good swings on balls. Ravers, that ball into the gap, that ball was smoked. That was really impressive.
4: The Cardinals lost 6-1 to the Padres. They couldn't finish off the sweep. Alec Burleson drove in the club's only run, extending his hitting streak to 17 games. Manager Ali Marmol.
6: He's one of those guys that has a really good plan and commits to it, and I've said that a ton, but that's what allows him to have success, is he has a really good idea. When we talk about guys studying the game and studying the opposition, he does a really nice job of knowing exactly how he's going to be attacked and how he wants to combat it and veering from it if necessary.
4: Royals and Cardinals in Kansas City tonight. Bill Pollack, Missouri Net.

0: happy Thursday, everyone. It's nice again this morning. Temperatures are in the 60s and 70s again. There are a few showers possible here throughout the day. Temperatures will be climbing into the mid-70s this afternoon with isolated showers throughout the day. Could start to show up as early as 9 this morning. It's not going to be kind of a washout or anything like that, but it's not a bad idea to have the rain gear handy on this Thursday. Then as we get into the evening, overnight temperatures will be dropping into the middle 50s tonight. We'll have a few passing clouds, and then some patchy fog will be developing overnight, and that's what we're going to be dealing with by the start of the show on Friday morning. We'll wake up to that patchy fog, and then we'll have a Friday and a Juneteenth in which skies will turn mostly sunny and will warm into the mid-80s. That sounds pretty good to me. Light and variable winds for Friday as well. Juneteenth celebrations continuing over the weekend as well, especially on Saturday with the parade. And a nice day for that on Saturday. Mostly sunny skies. A high right around 85 degrees. It'll be cooler than that during the time for the parade in the morning there. So perfect weather, really, and calm winds. Not much of a factor at all on Saturday. Then we do have the return of shower chances on Sunday. Very likely, actually, with the possibility of thunderstorms and a high in the low 80s. Right now, here in town at Sanborn Field on the University of Missouri campus, we're at 65 degrees, 62 degrees last reported at Columbia Regional Airport. Your top headlines from ABC News coming up here at the top of the hour. On the other side of the break, we'll take a look at ABC's top entertainment stories for this Thursday. 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
9: A Better Life with Dr. Sanjay Gupta.
10: Slowly but surely, AI is seeping its way into every corner of our lives. One area perhaps I didn't expect is diet advice. A new study out of Turkey found that chatbots are recommending to teen boys and girls that they restrict their daily calories to dangerously low levels and eat a balance of nutrients that are kind of out of whack. Remember, teenagers are growing, one pediatrician told us. If they aren't getting enough nutrition, it can really stunt their growth on a number of levels, and in extreme cases, it can lead to significant health consequences. Large language models, LLMs, they are designed to agree with you. So if you're looking to lose weight, they're going to push you pretty hard in that direction. They also sometimes don't know how to tell the difference between good information and bad information. And you know who does? Your doctor. I'm Dr. Sanjay Gupta, helping you live a better life.

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5: Clark, ships are moving through the Strait of Hormuz after President Trump and Iran's president signed a memorandum of understanding to end the war. The reasoning is being questioned, says ABC's Mary Bruce.
6: The president acknowledging Iran's stranglehold on the strait was putting too much pressure on the American economy.
7: I didn't want to see economic catastrophe. If you kept this going, that could have happened.
6: But for weeks, the president has insisted the financial strain on Americans wasn't a motivating factor in his negotiations.
5: He's faced criticism from some Republicans. Senator Bill Cassidy called it the worst foreign policy blunder in decades. Harsh words today from Defense Secretary Pete Hegseth towards NATO allies. He said that their refusal to let the U.S. use their territories to strike Iran endangered American lives. He pledged a six-month review of the U.S. posture in Europe.
8: We're doubling down on our effort to make NATO what it always was supposed to be, a balanced alliance with Europe in the lead for its own defense, NATO 3.0.
5: Ukraine launched one of its biggest drone attacks on Russia since the invasion nearly 4 years ago. The mayor of Moscow says several drones hit an oil refinery. Flights from four airports were halted. The remnants of Tropical Storm Arthur dumping heavy rain along the Gulf Coast, says ABC chief meteorologist Ginger Z.
9: It has been a wreck in New Orleans overnight. So much lightning and tornado warnings. Also, rainfall rates more than a half foot per hour. That is so hard to do. The atmosphere is just pouring. And that's why we see a rare high risk level 4 out of 4 in parts of Mississippi, Alabama, Florida Panhandle today. But a significant flood risk that goes all the way up to Atlanta.
5: Several major events in major cities today. In New York this morning, millions of fans expected for the Knicks NBA championship parade. In Chicago, it's the dedication ceremony for the Obama Presidential Center. 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
5: Apple's chief warns that the company's products are going to be taking a bigger bite out of your wallet. ABC's Sophie Flay has more.
12: CEO Tim Cook says customers should expect price hikes, telling the Wall Street Journal they're unavoidable. Cook did not say when the increases will take place or on which products they'll affect, but he did tell the Journal the upcoming price hikes are being caused by an ongoing shortage of memory and storage chips.
5: Military officials say the 8 men killed in a B-52 crash in a test flight earlier this week at Edwards Air Force Base in California included 4 airmen, a reservist, and 3 civilians who were part of a team devoted to keeping the B-52 flying through at least 2050. The cause of the crash is still under investigation. As World Cup fans descend on the United States, they have more than ticket scams to worry about, says ABC's Jim Ryan. There's a focus on counterfeit gear.
13: In the run-up to the FIFA Championship, Customs and Border Protection agents say they seized $6 million in fake jerseys, toys, soccer balls, sunglasses, and a host of other products labeled as official FIFA gear. That's only at the Port of Houston. CBP says the counterfeits came from the same country as most of the genuine items, China.
5: In New York City, an 18-year-old tourist died after falling from a runaway horse carriage in Central Park. Police say the man was visiting the city with his family. The cause is under investigation. I'm Brian Clark, ABC News.
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16: Morning. And that's a conversation we've got lined up for you here in hour number three of the show. Let's kick off this hour by getting the latest news headlines. With a look at KFRU News, I'm David Gaines. MU Healthcare laid off 74 employees following an organizational redesign, according to an announcement that was made yesterday. Those layoffs primarily affecting non-clinical and administrative areas. While 74 people are without jobs, MU Healthcare eliminated 150 total positions overall. Those other positions were already vacated. The layoffs come as part of a series of organizational, operational, and workforce changes, and part of a broader organizational redesign. Changes were influenced by needs, management structure, and benchmarking against other peer health systems. The changes are meant to strengthen its long-term financial sustainability and improve operational performance, as well as evolving the needs of and meeting the evolving needs of patients across the area. The employees who've been affected by the layoffs have received individualized support, and that includes information about transition assistance pay, benefits, and internal job opportunities, and other transition resources. There are still more than 500 positions open at MU Healthcare. A 17-year-old Centralia boy dead following a crash that happened here in Boone County last night. The Highway Patrol reporting that it happened right around 9:45 p.m. when the 17-year-old failed to stop at a stop sign on Highway 124 at Gano Chance Road. A 28-year-old Columbia woman crossed the center of the roadway trying to avoid the teen's vehicle and hit the backside of the car, and that caused the teen's vehicle to overturn several times, throwing the young boy from the vehicle as well. He was taken from the scene to University Hospital for treatment, where he was later pronounced dead. The 28-year-old woman was taken to Missouri Hospital with serious injuries. It was Troop F's sixth fatality for the month of June. The name of the deceased has not been released. The Missouri 179 Bridge at Rock Creek, just north of Cole County Route Z, is open well ahead of schedule. After replacing the bridge deck, construction crews were able to reopen the bridge to all traffic yesterday, according to MoDOT. That bridge had been set to reopen before July 4th, so they got that done in record time. Crews working with the Missouri Department of Transportation closed 179 over Rock Creek back on April 20th to begin the replacement of the bridge's driving surface. The supporting structures of that bridge still in good condition, but the driving surface had deteriorated and needed to be replaced. So there's now a new bridge deck, and it has a new concrete barriers on all sides, new guardrails on all four corners of the brand new bridge, and that has now reopened. Let's turn now to news from Missouri Net.
17: Missouri Net News, I'm Matt Pilger. Missouri election leaders are moving forward with new congressional district lines for the August primary. Boone County Clerk Brianna Lennon, who told Missouri Net in May she would not update voter rolls because of confusion, says a recent meeting led local officials to adopt a consistent map statewide. Lennon says she still expects legal challenges after the August 4th election.
18: Whether that referendum is certified or not by the secretary on that date, there will be somebody that brings some lawsuit that is unhappy with whatever the decision is made. So this is not the end of what's happening. We still fully believe that there's going to be uncertainty after the August 4th election. We just don't know what it'll be.
17: MU Healthcare has restructured, impacting jobs, employee benefits, and patient services. Elisa Nelson reports.
19: MU Healthcare has cut 74 mostly non-clinical and administrative jobs. In a news release, it says three quick care locations at Hy-Vee stores in Columbia and one in Jefferson City will close effective August 1st. MU says it is instead expanding urgent care and other services. Pending University of Missouri Board of Curators approval at a later date, other proposed changes are for certain employee benefits. The news release says the redesign reflects significant changes in healthcare, workforce dynamics, reimbursements, and increasing operational challenges.
17: And the FBI is warning about drone activity as World Cup events continue in Kansas City. Cameron Connor has details.
20: Columbia TV station KMIZ reports that investigators say 9 drones have been seized and 14 unauthorized flights were detected near stadiums and fan zones during the opening days of the tournament. Temporary flight restrictions ban drones within a 3-mile radius of Arrowhead Stadium, with violations considered a federal crime.
17: The families of two victims in a deadly Kansas City area skydiving plane crash on Sunday have hired attorneys. 12 people were killed in the crash that happened shortly after taking off from the Butler Airport. KMBC reports the Kansas City firm has represented the families of victims in multiple aviation crashes, including two in Missouri, and the wife of NBA star Kobe Bryant, who was killed in a 2020 helicopter crash. First responders handled more than 40 medical calls Tuesday night around Arrowhead Stadium for the World Cup match. WDAF-TV in Kansas City reports most of the health problems were minor, but 3 people were taken to hospitals by ambulance. Travis Wood with Citizens for Modern Transit tells KMOX that he encourages people to try public transit today, which is National Dump the Pump Day.
21: People can save $13,000 annually if they're exclusively riding transit.
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23: 76 for the day today. We'll have a few isolated showers through the day, so just keep the rain gear handy. Winds will be out of the north and west 5 to 15 miles an hour. A few clouds possible overnight tonight. Temperatures dropping into the 50s. Some patchy fog by tomorrow morning. Tomorrow, plenty of sunshine. Highs in the 80s. 80s continue as we head into the weekend.
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0: 18th. And pretty nice start to the day. We have partly cloudy conditions, calm winds. And right now out at Columbia Regional Airport, 64 degrees. Here in town at Sanborn Field on the MU campus, your real-time weather update at MU saying 66 degrees. And winds at the moment only about 4 miles per hour from the southwest. It's going to be a day in which we really going to be focusing on the fact that there are some rain chances here, but pretty mild day for this Thursday. Partly sunny, a high again in the mid-70s this afternoon. Your chances for rain, though, pretty decent for the afternoon. Could start as early as about 4 o'clock today. And that is the possibility of some showers, maybe some pop-up storms. We are checking in with Beth a little bit later on in this 7 o'clock hour. And we will verify that with her, including what we've got going on for Juneteenth, whether it is on Juneteenth Friday or some of the celebrations that are happening on Saturday in relation to the holiday. A lot of things happening. Obviously, there's the parade. Well, that's outdoors. We want to make sure the forecast is behaving there. So taking a look at this here on Friday, we're going to start off the day with some patchy fog in the early morning. Should start to get out of here by the 8, 9 o'clock hour in the morning, but that may have an impact on your morning commute tomorrow. Otherwise, a mostly sunny Friday and a high in the mid-80s with light winds. That'll be perfect for outdoor events. And even better, I would say, is probably Saturday, because not only is it going to be mostly sunny, the high is going to be again in the mid-80s, right around 84, 85 degrees. And winds, no factor really at all. They're calm winds being expected for Saturday, picking up at around 5 miles per hour during the afternoon. The parade's in the morning, and so you hear about that high in the mid-80s, you're thinking that sounds pretty good. It's going to be nicer. It's going to be cooler than that during the time of the parade, probably in the 70s. So great forecast for those events this weekend, but there are rain chances through the weekend as well. Again, really picking up in the evening on Saturday and becoming likely on your Sunday. So there's an update as I see it, but I, it's above my pay grade. We'll make sure Beth feels the same way about this, and she can correct me if I'm wrong when we check back in with her a little bit later on this hour. Right now in town at Sanborn Field, we are at 66 degrees. It is officially in effect the ambassadors. Your Downtown Columbia Safety Ambassador Program is officially launched. You may have seen the individuals wearing those orange shirts. They're monitoring the streets of downtown in an effort to help keep Columbia safe. It's a program, and I know you've heard about it when we've had Nikki on during our monthly visit with Nikki with the district. We've been talking about this program for months, but it's now in effect here for the summer. It involves 6 safety ambassadors and 1 operations supervisor, and they patrol the downtown area on Wednesday through Saturday nights, and they start in 4 in the afternoon, and they work through 2:30 the next morning. So they work that full busy shift, those kind of late night bar hours, and they are, it's basically being provided by block operations, and they work, do some cleaning operations for the downtown area already. So they're behind this. It provides coverage during some of the busiest hours of downtown, especially as you head into the weekend. And the total cost of the program coming in at just over $504,000. Before they start their shifts, the ambassadors get assigned different zones of downtown to cover, and then they take part in a pre-team meeting. And the team did a group stretch yesterday when they had that meeting and got ready for their work day to begin. And then they basically take off and go work their assignments and working the streets there. Again, we've been using Block by Block for its cleaning team now for over 10 years. So it's a continuation of our relationship with that company. The ambassadors are employed by them, and they are receiving, they say, full benefits. It's a position that pays hourly $21.50. So that may be attractive to some people as well. So all the ambassadors, they say, are from the mid-Missouri area, and their job is not only to keep an eye on things, but also interact with the community as you're in the downtown area in the evening there. So they're providing a variety of services in their roles, including safe walk and safety escort assistance. I love that. They will do welfare checks and outreach engagement. And again, like the aforementioned, just hospitality and assisting visitors. I like that. If they notice things like broken lights downtown or hazards, graffiti, maintenance concerns, they will report that. They are monitoring public spaces and they're identifying quality of life issues. They're staying on top of that. And they're assisting businesses and employees, along with residents and students and visitors in the role that they're playing here. They're connecting people that need it with social services and community resources. And, you know, really, they're just providing that extra layer of communication and support for the downtown program. And they're going to be working alongside those businesses and help to identify emerging challenges and proactive solutions. Sounds pretty good to me. If you want more information about this new program, you could get that information by going to the district's website. And again, that is discoverthedistrict.com. Right now, again, the current temperature here in town at Sanborn Field on the MU campus, 66 degrees, on our way to a high this afternoon of 75 degrees. We'll take a break. On the other side, Missouri Net Sports will be lined up for you. Your headlines on this Thursday morning at bottom of the hour. And we will be giving you details about the Juneteenth parade that's happening Saturday morning. That will be the focus of a conversation we'll be having on this show in the 8 o'clock hour. It's News Talk 98.9 FM and 1400 AM KFRU.
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8: You ever wake up in the middle of the night or maybe first thing in the morning and notice drool on your pillow? Unless you're sleeping next to someone who hasn't already seen all your good, bad, and ugly, it's probably not that big a deal and not anything to worry about unless it's something that just started happening recently. When people drool at night, it's often because of a stuffy nose, acid reflux, or being a mouth breather. People who sleep on their stomach or side are more likely to drool than someone who sleeps on their back. But in some cases, drooling at night can be a warning sign of something more serious, like dental issues, sleep apnea, or even early symptoms of Parkinson's disease. If you're at all concerned about this, the best place to start is with an ENT doctor, an ears, nose, and throat doctor. They can recommend a sleep study to possibly get some answers. I'm Dr. Sanjay Gupta, helping you live a better life.
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2: Missouri Net Sports, I'm Bill Pollack. The Royals avoided a three-game sweep, a 6-2 win over the Washington Nationals. Carter Jensen, 4-for-4 with a home run. Michael Massey, John Rave, and Lane Thomas also homered for Kansas City. Matt Quatrero.
3: At least two of the homers were with two strikes. You know, Carter's and Lane's. So guys battling back, not necessarily trying to hit a homer, but putting good swings on balls. Ravers, you know, that ball into the gap, that ball was smoked. That was really impressive.
2: The Cardinals lost 6-1 to the Padres. They couldn't finish off the sweep. Alec Burleson drove in the club's only run, extending his hitting streak to 17 games. Manager Ali Marmol.
4: He's one of those guys that has a really good plan and commits to it, and I've said that a ton, but that's what allows him to have success. Is he does a really nice job of knowing exactly how he's going to be attacked and how he wants to combat it and veering from it if necessary.
2: Royals and Cardinals in Kansas City tonight. I told you that Chiefs wide receiver Rashee Rice was released from jail this week after serving 30 days for violating probation. He'll be a part of the Chiefs offense, but the wide receiver they need to perform is Xavier Worthy, who went from 98 targets and 6 touchdowns in 2024 to getting just 73 looks and only one touchdown. But Worthy says he wasn't 100% last season and was playing through injuries.
5: Obviously, I couldn't run certain routes because, you know, some routes you got to kind of be physical, throw guys by, and I couldn't do that physically. So, it was just a limiting thing that kind of was needed, so I mean, it is what it is. Come back this year and do what I need to do.
2: The St. Louis Battlehawks had wide receiver Hakeem Butler and cornerback Sean Fresh sign NFL contracts with the Denver Broncos. Butler made league history by becoming the first player to win UFL Offensive Player of the Year honors twice. Bill Pollack, Missouri Net Sports.

0: 7:26, now your time. A new report's out on the occupations with the highest divorce rates, and this is based on data from the American Community Survey. The jobs with the highest divorce rates are, number one, your top job with the highest divorce rate. I don't really want to bum anybody out on this Thursday morning, so I'm just reading the results of this, okay? Coming in at top of this list, healthcare practitioners, 48.3% are impacted by this when it comes to that position. That is way high for a percentage. Not too surprising, very close to that, you can, you know, again, interpret this how you want. Telemarketers, number two on that list, 48% reporting that. Massage therapist come in at number three. I'm biting my tongue, but there you go. An occupation with the highest divorce rate at number three, a massage therapist. Number four, bus drivers. Number five, press machine operators. Interesting. And then I'll just go ahead and round out the top 10 here for you. Care service supervisors at number six. Your correctional supervisors, a lot of kind of supervisor positions in this top 10. That's at number seven. Ambulance drivers, I can only imagine the stress related to that. That comes in at number eight. Your psychiatric aides coming in at number nine. And then the top 10 rounding out with practical nurses in the 10th spot there. The jobs with the lowest divorce rates, we should only play devil's advocate when it comes to this report here. So the lowest divorce rates among jobs here in the U.S. at number one, actuaries. At the top of the list, only 14% of those in that position report those kinds of concerns at home. Physical scientists coming in at number two on the lowest divorce rate jobs in the U.S. IT scientists coming in at number three. And software developers at number four. That's a little surprising to me. And then at number five, the jobs with the lowest divorce rates in the U.S. at number five, your physical therapist. Very interesting. And so if you want to find out the full chart, you can find the report by going to Mental Floss, their website, and that is easy to look up there, and it's under their flowing data section there. So very interesting report on the highest and lowest divorce rates among jobs here in the U.S. Your top headlines on this Thursday morning, those are coming up next.
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10: For the ninth year in a row, Finland has been named the happiest country in the world. That's according to the World Happiness Report put out every year by the Wellbeing Research Center at the University of Oxford in the UK. Two other Nordic nations, Iceland and Denmark, came in at numbers 2 and 3. Now, having spent quite a bit of time in these countries over my 2.5 decades as a journalist, I can tell you that this is not at all that surprising. There's an entirely different way of thinking in these countries. We before me, you might say. In other words, the mentality is less adversarial and much more, we're all in this together. One other interesting thing that came up was that no matter where someone lived, the more time they spent on social media, the less happy they were. Want to smile? It's simple. Put your phone away for a bit. I'm Dr. Sanjay Gupta, helping you live a better life.
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0: With a look at KFRU News, I'm David Gaines. The English men's national soccer team opening its World Cup play with a 4-2 victory over Croatia at Dallas Stadium last night.
12: The Londoner Pub in Dallas has become the favorite gathering spot for English fans to watch the matches played in nearby Arlington. Before the Three Lions played Croatia, Dallas police were called when the Brits got too rowdy. The England fans reportedly drank 5,000 beers at the Londoner, draining the taps, tipping over tables, but spending more than $40,000 before they were kicked out. Jim Ryan, ABC News in Dallas-Fort Worth.
0: The U.S. and Iran set to return to the negotiating tables, but sources say the head of the CIA is skeptical about Tehran's intentions.
13: In the lead-up to President Trump striking an initial agreement with Iran, officials say CIA Director John Ratcliffe presented intelligence from U.S. agencies giving a pessimistic outlook on what

0: to honor the NBA champion Knicks. With an update on that, ABC's N.J. Burkett.
1: 10,000 uniformed officers will police the parade, nearly one-third of the entire department. NYPD Commissioner Jessica Tisch.
2: We want this to be a safe and memorable celebration for Knicks fans and for New York City. But public safety comes first.
1: The plan is similar to other parades. Everyone will be screened beginning at 6 a.m. Bags will be prohibited, along with glass or metal water bottles, bicycles or scooters, chairs, coolers, drones, strollers, and umbrellas.
0: Georgia Republicans changing course on redistricting, at least for now.
3: The announcement garnered raucous applause from demonstrators inside the Capitol. House Speaker John Burns says lawmakers want to ensure the process is transparent and thoughtful.
4: Just as we do with every other issue that comes before the House.
3: Senate Democratic Leader Harold Jones believes Republicans were afraid of backlash at the polls in November.
5: People stood up, and I think they saw that, and they actually backed down.
3: In a statement, Governor Kemp says he does not believe there's a reason to delay the process, but he acknowledges it's within the legislature's discretion to defer the issue. Jonathan O'Brien, ABC News, Atlanta.
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6: Missouri Net News, I'm Matt Pilger. Missouri election leaders are moving forward with new congressional district lines for the August primary. Boone County Clerk Brianna Lennon, who told Missouri Net in May she would not update voter rolls because of confusion, says a recent meeting led local officials to adopt a consistent map statewide. Lennon says she still expects legal challenges after the August 4th election.
7: Whether that referendum is certified or not by the secretary on that date, there will be somebody that brings some lawsuit that is unhappy with whatever the decision is made. So this is not the end of what's happening. We still fully believe that there's going to be uncertainty after the August 4th election. We just don't know what it'll be.
6: MU Healthcare has restructured, impacting jobs, employee benefits, and patient services. Elisa Nelson reports.
8: MU Healthcare has cut 74 mostly non-clinical and administrative jobs. In a news release, it says three quick care locations at Hy-Vee stores in Columbia and one in Jefferson City will close effective August 1st. MU says it is instead expanding urgent care and other services. Pending University of Missouri Board of Curators approval at a later date, other proposed changes are for certain employee benefits. The news release says the redesign reflects significant changes in healthcare, workforce dynamics, reimbursements, and increasing operational challenges.
6: And the FBI is warning about drone activity as World Cup events continue in Kansas City. Cameron Connor has details.
9: Columbia TV station KMIZ reports that investigators say 9 drones have been seized and 14 unauthorized flights were detected near stadiums and fan zones during the opening days of the tournament. Temporary flight restrictions ban drones within a 3-mile radius of Arrowhead Stadium, with violations considered a federal crime.
6: This is Missouri Net.
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18: For the 9th year in a row, Finland has been named the happiest country in the world. That's according to the World Happiness Report put out every year by the Well-Being Research Center at the

0: University of Oxford in the UK. Two other Nordic nations, Iceland and Denmark, came in at numbers 2 and 3. Now, having spent quite a bit of time in these countries over my 2.5 decades as a journalist, I can tell you that this is not at all that surprising. There's an entirely different way of thinking in these countries. We before me, you might say. In other words, the mentality is less adversarial and much more, we're all in this together. One other interesting thing that came up was that no matter where someone lived, the more time they spent on social media, the less happy they were. Want to smile? It's simple. Put your phone away for a bit. I'm Dr. Sanjay Gupta, helping you live a better life.
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3: 7:41 now the time. Let's check in with KOMU 8 meteorologist Beth Vanello on this Thursday, June 18th. Another nice start to the day, Beth, but isolated showers part of the forecast.
4: Yeah, I think we'll have a few rain chances through the day today. I don't think we're looking, mind you, at heavy or significant rainfall, but a few heavier pockets are possible, especially around lunchtime. This afternoon, though, temperatures climbing to 76, which is warm, but below average for this time of year.
3: How much rain did we end up getting? We had some storms later in the day, yesterday through the evening. Did that end up adding to much?
4: Yesterday, officially in the bucket here in Columbia, picking up about 0.2 inches of rainfall. But there were parts of mid-Missouri that obviously picked up more than that, where those heavier pockets of rain set up.
3: Not as much today, right?
4: Nope. Today, maybe 0.2 inches of rainfall.
3: All right. Then I think the key about the overnight forecast is the development of a patchy fog. That'll be something I'm dealing with when we're getting to work early tomorrow morning. How long is that going to be sticking around for on the morning of the Juneteenth events?
4: Yeah, probably till about 8, 9 o'clock. I think we'll see some of that fog finally burn off. Temperatures tonight in the 50s. Tomorrow we climb into the 80s. Lots of sunshine, low humidity. Tomorrow is going to be a fantastic day.
3: Looks like we've got kind of more of the same for Saturday.
4: Saturday, we're in the 80s, maybe an isolated shower closer to Lake of the Ozarks, but overall, I think a lot of us are dry. Sunday, that's not the case. Sunday, temperature still in the 80s, but we'll be tracking a pretty wet day, so any Father's Day plans probably have to be inside.
3: The Juneteenth parade is Saturday morning, and I think that's going to shape up perfectly with the weather for that event, so that's nice to see. Then, as we get into next week, Beth, what are we looking at?
4: Early next week, temperatures are in the 70s, so another couple of days below average. 80s return by Wednesday, maybe tracking rain chances for the second half of next week.
3: All right, let's bring it back to where we're at right now.
4: Right now, we've got a few clouds out there, but a lot of dry time this morning. And again, that continues today. Besides those isolated showers, we're sitting at 64 here in Columbia.
3: All right, Beth, we'll talk to you next hour.
4: I will be here.
3: KOMU 8 meteorologist Beth Vanello and joining us here on this Thursday, the 18th day of June, with an updated look at that first alert weather forecast, 64 degrees, as she said, out at Columbia Regional Airport. And as we take a look at the data from the real-time weather updates at MU on Sanborn Field here in town, we have climbed to 66 degrees. An interesting subject for ABC's Tech Trends. That's coming up here on the other side of the break. And we'll take a look at their Health Minute as well. And coming up here in the third hour of the program, really looking forward to spending time with Reverend James Gray as we talk about some of the Juneteenth events this weekend, especially the annual Juneteenth parade. Details about that happening here on the third hour of the show. 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
7: A Better Life with Dr. Sanjay Gupta.
0: Eating a healthy diet is not only good for you physically, it can also keep your brain sharp as you age. According to a new study out of China, people who most closely followed the MIND diet slowed aging in key structures inside their brains by more than 2 years. The MIND diet is a combination of the Mediterranean diet, which we talk a lot about, and the DASH diet, which stands for Dietary Approaches to Stop Hypertension. All three of these diets are similar, but the MIND diet puts more of an emphasis on berries, beans, leafy green vegetables, fish, poultry, whole grains, olive oil, and nuts. You're not going to eat foods with a lot of saturated fat. We're talking cheese, butter, red meat, or anything fried. You really don't have to eat like this 100% of the time. That's the key. Just do the best that you can. I'm Dr. Sanjay Gupta, helping you live a better life.
8: He's got ties. He's got socks. Give him a gift that really rocks. Treat your dad to a $5,000 basement barbecue or backyard upgrade. Pop gets to pick. 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
10: 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AI is almost certainly going to make your next device more expensive. Speaking to the Wall Street Journal, Apple CEO Tim Cook says price hikes are, quote, unavoidable. The rapid-fire building of AI data centers is driving up prices for computer components, especially memory. Increases have already hit Microsoft. Prices for the latest lineup of Surface computers are running at least $500 higher than the last generation. Looks like WhatsApp is testing out text messages you can only read once. Several reports say there's an option in test versions that allow people to send texts that vanish after a viewing. And nearly 5 years after Snap started testing AR glasses, they're ready for the public. The new version of what Snap calls the specs have slimmed down from early concept versions but carry a hefty price tag. Snap's version of a wearable computer will sell for just under $2,200. With Tech Trends, Brian Clark, ABC News.
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13: Missouri Net Sports, I'm Bill Pollack. The Royals avoided a three-game sweep, a 6-2 win over the Washington Nationals. Carter Jensen, 4-for-4 with a home run. Michael Massey, John Rave, and Lane Thomas also homered for Kansas City. Matt Quatrero.
14: At least two of the homers were with two strikes. Carter's and Lane's. So guys battling back, not necessarily trying to hit a homer, but putting good swings on balls. Ravers, that ball into the gap, that ball was smoked. That was really impressive.
13: The Cardinals lost 6-1 to the Padres. They couldn't finish off the sweep. Alec Burleson drove in the club's only run, extending his hitting streak to 17 games. Manager Ali Marmol.
15: He's one of those guys that has a really good plan and commits to it, and I've said that a ton, but that's what allows him to have success. Is he does a really nice job of knowing exactly how he's going to be attacked and how he wants to combat it and veering from it if necessary.
13: Royals and Cardinals in Kansas City tonight. I told you that Chiefs wide receiver Rashee Rice was released from jail this week after serving 30 days for violating probation. He'll be a part of the Chiefs offense, but the wide receiver they need to perform is Xavier Worthy, who went from 98 targets and 6 touchdowns in 2024 to getting just 73 looks and only 1 touchdown. But Worthy says he wasn't 100% last season and was playing through injuries.
16: Obviously, I couldn't run certain routes because, you know, some routes you got to kind of be physical, throw guys by, and I couldn't do that physically. So, it was just a limiting thing that kind of was needed. So, it is what it is. Come back this year and do what I need to do.
13: The St. Louis Battlehawks had wide receiver Hakeem Butler and cornerback Sean Fresh sign NFL contracts with the Denver Broncos. Butler made league history by becoming the first player to win UFL Offensive Player of the Year honors twice. Bill Pollack, Missouri Net Sports.

0: around 7:51. We've got another look at those top entertainment stories from ABC News here in just a few minutes. Your top headlines of the day coming up at 8 o'clock. Reverend James Gray, my guest in the third hour of the program, as we're going to give you details about a couple of the Juneteenth events that he's got his hands in, and that includes the annual Juneteenth parade that is happening Saturday morning. So details to come about that, and an updated look at that forecast as well. We might have a few pop-up showers on this Thursday, but it won't accumulate to much if they do show up at all, and we'll get those details from Beth here in the 8 o'clock hour. Looks like an NBA champion will be visiting the White House for the first time during the Trump administration. The New York Knicks owner, James Dolan, who invited Trump to attend game 3 of the NBA Finals, said yesterday during an appearance on WFAN New York that the team will accept an invite from the president. As a matter of fact, he said, "Thank you for asking me that. We just received the invitation and we still have to figure out the details and all of that. But of course, yes, look, I've invited the president to come down to the game. He's a friend. I've known him for 30 years. And so I'm very proud to bring the team to the White House." Well, that was his answer. That acceptance, though, could prompt some polarizing reactions from some of the players on the team who may be on opposite ends of that kind of political spectrum. Forward Josh Hart, for example, posted on social media after Joe Biden's victory in November, in which he used a derogatory term to describe Trump. All right, so there's a little history there with some of the players here, so we'll see how this plays out. What is worth pointing out, though, that the previous 5 NBA champions crowned during the Trump administration each declined to visit the White House. So this will be the first club that, at least as of now, would accept that invitation. We're coming up on 7:53. 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
20: You ever wake up in the middle of the night or maybe first thing in the morning and notice drool on your pillow? Unless you're sleeping next to someone who hasn't already seen all your good, bad, and ugly, it's probably not that big a deal and not anything to worry about, unless it's something that just started happening recently. When people drool at night, it's often because of a stuffy nose, acid reflux, or being a mouth breather. People who sleep on their stomach or side are more likely to drool than someone who sleeps on their back. But in some cases, drooling at night can be a warning sign of something more serious, like dental issues, sleep apnea, or even early symptoms of Parkinson's disease. If you're at all concerned about this, the best place to start is with an ENT doctor, an ears, nose, and throat doctor. They can recommend a sleep study to possibly get some answers. I'm Dr. Sanjay Gupta, helping you live a better life.
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11: We have our first look at the Westies, the MGM Plus drama about New York's infamous Irish gang of the same name. The new series stars Academy Award winner J.K. 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The Westies premieres on July 12th.
13: Comedian Nikki Glaser
11: is stepping into a new role. Glaser will be joining the voice cast of Steps, a new animated film for Netflix. She joins the previously announced all-star cast, including Bette Midler and Ali Wong. Steps will premiere on Netflix later this year. A new film is coming to the Sphere. Starting in 2027, fans will be able to experience the Rocky Horror Picture Show in the famed Las Vegas venue. The first film to play the Sphere was The Wizard of Oz, which has sold 3 million tickets since its premiere last year. And happy birthday to Sir Paul McCartney, who is 84 today. Michelle Franz in ABC News.
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20: You ever wake up in the middle of the night, or maybe first thing in the morning, and notice drool on your pillow? Unless you're sleeping next to someone who hasn't already seen all your good, bad, and ugly, it's probably not that big a deal and not anything to worry about, unless it's something that just started happening recently. When people drool at night, it's often because of a stuffy nose, acid reflux, or being a mouth breather. People who sleep on their stomach or side are more likely to drool than someone who sleeps on their back. But in some cases, drooling at night can be a warning sign of something more serious, like dental issues, sleep apnea, or even early symptoms of Parkinson's disease. If you're at all concerned about this, the best place to start is with an ENT doctor, an ears, nose, and throat doctor. They can recommend a sleep study to possibly get some answers. I'm Dr. Sanjay Gupta, helping you live a better life.
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22: From ABC News, I'm Brian Clark. Ship traffic is beginning to move through the Strait of Hormuz after President Trump and Iran's president signed a memorandum of understanding to end the war. President Trump told reporters Wednesday he had one major consideration in mind.
23: I didn't want to see economic catastrophe. If you kept this going, that could have happened.
22: And ABC's Mary Bruce says there's now a 60-day window for the sides to negotiate more complex issues.
0: As for the issue at the heart of this conflict, Iran reaffirms that it shall not procure or develop nuclear weapons. Reaffirms because it's the same promise Iran made in the first line of the nuclear deal struck with President Obama. But unlike the Obama deal, this agreement with Trump makes no other nuclear commitments, no plan to dispose of its highly enriched uranium. Instead, the agreement is to continue negotiating.
22: And coincidentally, today's the dedication ceremony of the Obama Presidential Center in Chicago. That's just one of several major events today. Another in New York City. Millions expected to celebrate the NBA champion New York Knicks with a Canyon of Heroes parade. ABC's Aaron Katursky is there.
10: The vibe down here is simply joyous. Nobody wants to miss this. We saw crowds of people crammed into the subway, streaming across on foot along the Brooklyn Bridge. Nobody wants to miss a celebration of these New York Knicks.
22: Layoffs remain historically low. First-time unemployment rate filings fell by 4,000 last week. That's one day after Federal Reserve Chair Kevin Warsh, in announcing that interest rates would remain unchanged, had this description of the U.S. economy.
13: It's uneven. If I look at the housing markets as one example, Fed policy isn't the single determinant of the state of the housing market. But broadly, I would say there, Fed policy appears to be somewhat restrictive.
22: You're listening to ABC News.
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22: Torrential rain falling across parts of the Gulf Coast today as the remnants of Tropical Storm Arthur continue to swirl in the region. That's prompted flood warnings. Defense Secretary Pete Hegseth had sharp criticism for NATO allies. He says they put Americans at risk by not allowing the U.S. access to their countries to launch attacks on Iran. He says there will now be a six-month review of the U.S. force posture in Europe.
25: It's only common sense. America cannot care for or pay more for Europe's defense than our allies do.
22: Lawmakers on Capitol Hill were scratching their heads Wednesday after President Trump pushed for the postponement of a hearing for his nominee to be the new director of national intelligence. And he also said that it's one way to help pass his SAVE Act that would require voter identification. He says he'll only renew that, or he'll only renew FISA, a key intelligence measure, if the SAVE Act is passed. Senator Richard Blumenthal, a Democrat of Connecticut, said,
26: Donald Trump seems hell-bent on stopping FISA, which is a threat to our country by this absolutely chaotic approach to the appointment of a DNI.
22: A judge called New York serial killer Rex Heuermann despicable at his Wednesday sentencing. Heuermann's admitted to killing 8 women and burying their bodies on Long Island beaches. He was sentenced to life without parole. I'm Brian Clark, ABC News.
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3: Eighth parade that's happening Saturday morning. Reverend Gray also has involvement in other Juneteenth events. So we'll highlight a lot of that when we catch up with him a little bit later on this hour. Your chance to win a couple of vouchers that will get you tickets to go see something at the current season of the Lyceum Arrow Rock Theater there, or the Arrow Rock Lyceum Theater. That makes a whole lot more sense there. So your chance to win a pair of those coming up during Quickie Quiz. Stick around for that. It's News Talk 98.9 FM and 1400 AM KFRU. Let's head now to the KFRU newsroom. With a look at KFRU News, I'm David Gaines. MU Healthcare announcing the laying off of 74 employees following an organizational redesign. According to the announcement yesterday, the layoffs primarily affecting non-clinical and administrative areas. While 74 people are losing their jobs, MU Healthcare eliminated a total of 150 positions. So if you're wondering, what are those other positions that were eliminated? They were already vacant. The other 76 positions were already vacant. The layoffs coming as part of a series of organizational, operational, and workforce changes and part of a broader organizational redesign. Changes were influenced by needs, management structure, and benchmarking against peer health systems. The changes are meant to strengthen the long-term financial sustainability and improve operational performance and position the organization to meet the evolving needs of patients and communities across the state. The employees that are affected by the layoffs have received individualized support, and that includes information about transition assistance and pay, benefit continuations, internal job opportunities, and other transition resources. There are still more than 500 positions open at MU Healthcare. A 17-year-old Centralia boy dead following a crash that happened last night. According to Troop F, the 17-year-old had failed to stop at a stop sign along Highway 124 at Gano Chance Road. The 28-year-old female driver of the other vehicle had crossed the center of the road in an effort to avoid the teenager's vehicle and ended up hitting the backside of that car. That caused the teen's vehicle to overturn multiple times. The 17-year-old was thrown from the car when that happened. He was taken to University Hospital, where he was later pronounced dead. The 28-year-old had serious injuries. It was Troop F6 fatality for the month of June. The name of the victim has not been released. The Missouri 179 bridge at Rock Creek, just north of Cole County Route Z, opened well ahead of schedule yesterday, and that's after replacing the bridge deck. Construction crews were able to reopen the bridge to all traffic yesterday. MoDOT says it had been previously scheduled to open, or rather reopen, before July 4th. So they got that work done pretty quickly there. Crews working with MoDOT closed 179 over the creek on April 20th in order to replace the driving surface of the bridge. And the supporting structures were in good condition, but the driving surface had deteriorated and was in poor condition and needed to be replaced. The new bridge deck has new concrete barriers and new guardrails at all four corners of the bridge. Let's turn now to news from Missouri Net.
4: Missouri Net News, I'm Matt Pilger. Missouri election leaders are moving forward with new congressional district lines for the August primary. Boone County Clerk Brianna Lennon, who told Missouri Net in May she would not update voter rolls because of confusion, says a recent meeting led local officials to adopt a consistent map statewide. Lennon says she still expects legal challenges after the August 4th election.
5: Whether that referendum is certified or not by the secretary on that date, there will be somebody that brings some lawsuit that is unhappy with whatever the decision is made. So this is not the end of what's happening. We still fully believe that there's going to be uncertainty after the August 4th election. We just don't know what it'll be.
4: MU Healthcare has restructured, impacting jobs, employee benefits, and patient services. Elisa Nelson reports.
6: MU Healthcare has cut 74 mostly non-clinical and administrative jobs. In a news release, it says three quick care locations at Hy-Vee stores in Columbia and one in Jefferson City will close effective August 1st. MU says it is instead expanding urgent care and other services. Pending University of Missouri Board of Curators approval at a later date, other proposed changes are for certain employee benefits. The news release says the redesign reflects significant changes in healthcare, workforce dynamics, reimbursements, and increasing operational challenges.
4: And the FBI is warning about drone activity as World Cup events continue in Kansas City. Cameron Connor has details.
7: Columbia TV station KMIZ reports that investigators say 9 drones have been seized and 14 unauthorized flights were detected near stadiums and fan zones during the opening days of the tournament. Temporary flight restrictions ban drones within a 3-mile radius of Arrowhead Stadium, with violations considered a federal crime.
4: The families of two victims in a deadly Kansas City area skydiving plane crash on Sunday have hired attorneys. 12 people were killed in the crash that happened shortly after taking off from the Butler Airport. KMBC reports the Kansas City firm has represented the families of victims in multiple aviation crashes, including two in Missouri, and the wife of NBA star Kobe Bryant, who was killed in a 2020 helicopter crash. First responders handled more than 40 medical calls Tuesday night around Arrowhead Stadium for the World Cup match. WDAF-TV in Kansas City reports most of the health problems were minor, but 3 people were taken to hospitals by ambulance. Travis Wood with Citizens for Modern Transit tells KMOX that he encourages people to try public transit today, which is National Dump the Pump Day.
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0: is the time, and we're into the third hour of a Columbia Morning with David Gaines. Some behind-the-scenes trickery that we're dealing with on this Thursday morning, but we pivot, we adjust. Let me get you that forecast. We're trying to get you right there as we're looking at a lovely day, everybody. There are some opportunities maybe for some local showers, and we will be checking in with Beth Fennell a little bit later on this hour for an updated look at that. But right now, a few clouds being reported out at Columbia Regional Airport. The temperature is at 69 degrees, and here in town at the real-time weather data from the Sanborn Field site at MU, we have currently climbed to 67 degrees. On our way to a high today, everybody, in the mid-70s, so we're going to add a little bit to where we're at right now for what is promising to be a pretty pleasant Thursday with some slight rain chances here during the mid to late afternoon hours into the evening. The big thing I think happening tonight overnight is the development of patchy fog, and we will be dealing with that patchy fog on your Friday morning, and that's ahead of all those Juneteenth events happening tomorrow. So we'll check in with Beth here in just a bit and make sure that she's seeing the same thing as we are with this forecast, probably, and far more accurate than I'm putting together here. So that conversation coming up in less than 10 minutes. There is a new APNORC poll out that shows most Americans believe that civil liberties like the right to vote are currently under threat. It's a survey again from the Associated Press and Center for Public Affairs, and it finds that most Americans across demographics believe the right to vote, the right to free speech, and freedom of religion are integral to the country and our lifestyle. Americans were more divided on the importance of the right to bear arms. Well, that's usually the case. And about one third or less seeing those rights as safe from threats. That's an interesting breakdown there. Few Americans believe that civil liberties are completely secure, with only about one third or less feeling that the right to vote, free speech, and freedom of religion are not under threat. Despite those concerns, Americans continue to agree that the rights expressed in the nation's founding documents are still core to American identity. Along those lines, and kind of staying on the topic of politics here, the Obama Foundation has announced the lineup for today's grand opening ceremony for the Obama Presidential Center. And boy, what a lineup it is. It's featuring iconic music acts, and it's an official dedication ceremony taking place this afternoon, actually. Central Time, it kicks off today at 11 a.m., and it's going to be live streamed on various platforms. So let me start here by giving you the confirmed performers for the Obama Presidential Center grand opening ceremony today. Among the performers, some of these would be like, well, of course, no surprise there, Bruce Springsteen, Christina Aguilera, Common, Eddie Vedder, Jennifer Hudson, John Legend, Mark Anthony, The Roots, Stevie Wonder, where you know Obama's thrilled about that. Stevie Wonder is among the performers. And how about Bono and the Edge from U2? And so I'm not sure what they'll be performing, but it's cool they're there as well. And of course, former President Barack Obama and former First Lady Michelle Obama will speak during the opening ceremony today, which will also include special appearances by actress Marseille Martin and Valerie Jarrett. It's going to be live streamed for free, by the way, if you want to check it out today. They're going to live stream it on the Obama Foundation grand opening webpage. It's got its own webpage, everybody. Also, their Facebook page and YouTube channel, and it may also be televised on C-SPAN today. It's all taking place at the Midway Pleasance Park there in Chicago. It does require tickets there on the local level, but that ticket request window has already closed. But quite the lineup for that event coming up here a little bit later on today. Mercury Innovations recalling about 18,000 portable electronic fans. The hot and cool heating and cooling fan is what it's called. And that's due to reports of them, here you go, catching fire. Well, that's a good reason to recall these. The U.S. Consumer Product Safety Commission warned that the fan can overheat, posing a risk of serious injury or death from a fire hazard. Mercury Innovations receiving a couple of reports of fans catching fire when they are plugged in. One report of smoke damaging property, but no injuries have been reported thus far. Consumers who bought one of these fans can stop, and rather should stop, using it immediately and then contact Mercury for a refund. All right. So be on top of that, my friends. 8:19 is the time. We'll be on top of your weather forecast here. We'll get that from Beth in a couple of minutes. We'll be taking one more look at Missouri Net Sports on this Thursday morning. Reverend James Gray is going to be joining me here in studio as we highlight some of the details about Saturday's Juneteenth parade that's happening downtown. And your chance to win during Quickie Quiz is coming up here at bottom of the hour. Once again, today we are giving away a pair of vouchers that will get you tickets to go see something, one of the programs here during the 65th season of the Arrow Rock Lyceum Theater. So a lot to get around to here in the third hour of the show. We'll continue to do so on the other side of this.
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0: 8:22 is the time, a good time to check back in with meteorologist Beth Finello with KOMU-8 and a look at that first alert weather forecast. We got some rain yesterday. Do we get any today, Beth?
3: Yeah, I think we'll get a couple of isolated showers today. I think a lot of dry time, though. At most, maybe a quarter of an inch, and that's going to be very few and far between. Temperatures today climbed to 76. That's about 10 degrees below average for this time of year. Yesterday, we were in the 80s. Today, that is not the case.
0: We had those very strong wind gusts yesterday. Not so today.
3: No, thank goodness. Maybe a gust up to 20 miles an hour, but that's likely about it. Today, we just have to dodge the shower chances. Tomorrow is going to be a fantastic day, almost picture perfect, in my opinion. 83, sunshine, low humidity, and low wind speeds. I mean, maybe 5 miles an hour tomorrow. Really going to be a great day.
0: I share that opinion. And in fact, we've got all kinds of events happening tomorrow for Juneteenth. Some events are happening on Saturday, and I think that's a pretty nice forecast for that as well.
3: Saturday, we climb to 86, so still very seasonal. We get a mix of sun and clouds. Maybe a few showers closer to Lake of the Ozarks, but I think the next chance of rain really ramps up on Sunday for Father's Day, unfortunately, and the first official day of summer. I think a lot of that's going to have to be spent indoors.
0: Is that Father's Day rainfall a significant amount?
3: I think so. I think some of us will pick up over half an inch, which is a lot, considering that we don't need it and we're still pretty saturated from the rain that we've seen really over the last couple of weeks. So something we'll watch very closely on Sunday.
0: Let's bring it back to this Thursday morning. What are we looking at right now?
3: Right now, we've got some clouds out there, some sun peeking in too. We're sitting at 69 here in Columbia.
0: All right, Beth, enjoy your day, and we'll talk to you tomorrow.
3: I will be here.
0: Meteorologist Beth Finello with KOMU 8 and a look at that first alert weather forecast.

0: the time right now, and in my hands I have a couple of vouchers, and these vouchers are good for tickets to go see something at this season of the Arrow Rock Lyceum Theater. We've been giving those away. We'll continue to do so during Quickie Quiz today. So a pair of these are up for grabs, and we'll work on the question here in the meantime. Reverend James Gray, my guest here in the second half of this hour, going to be talking about some of those Juneteenth events, so stick around for that as well. Right now, though, before we get to Quickie Quiz, let's take one more look this morning at Missouri Net Sports.
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3: Missouri Net Sports, I'm Bill Pollack. The Royals avoided a three-game sweep, a 6-2 win over the Washington Nationals. Carter Jensen, 4-for-4 with a home run. Michael Massey, John Rave, and Lane Thomas also homered for Kansas City. Matt Quatrero.
4: At least two of the homers were with two strikes. Carter's and Lane's. So guys battling back, not necessarily trying to hit a homer, but putting good swings on balls. Ravers, you know, that ball into the gap, that ball was smoked. That was really impressive.
3: The Cardinals lost 6-1 to the Padres. They couldn't finish off the sweep. Alec Burleson drove in the club's only run, extending his hitting streak to 17 games. Manager Ollie Marmol.
5: He's one of those guys that has a really good plan and commits to it, and I've said that a ton, but that's what allows him to have success. Is he does a really nice job of knowing exactly how he's going to be attacked and how he wants to combat it and veering from it if necessary.
3: Royals and Cardinals in Kansas City tonight. I told you that Chiefs wide receiver Rashee Rice was released from jail this week after serving 30 days for violating probation. He'll be a part of the Chiefs offense, but the wide receiver they need to perform is Xavier Worthy, who went from 98 targets and 6 touchdowns in 2024 to getting just 73 looks and only one touchdown. But Worthy says he wasn't 100% last season and was playing through injuries.
6: Obviously, I couldn't run certain routes because, you know, some routes you got to kind of be physical, throw guys by, and I couldn't do that physically. So, it was just a limiting thing that kind of was needed. So, I mean, it is what it is. Come back this year and do what I need to do.
3: The St. Louis Battlehawks had wide receiver Hakeem Butler and cornerback Sean Fresh sign NFL contracts with the Denver Broncos. Butler made league history by becoming the first player to win UFL Offensive Player of the Year honors twice. Bill Pollack, Missouri Net Sports.
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13: A better life with Dr. Sanjay Gupta.
14: Slowly but surely, AI is seeping its way into every corner of our lives. One area perhaps I didn't expect is diet advice. A new study out of Turkey found that chatbots are recommending to teen boys and girls that they restrict their daily calories to dangerously low levels and eat a balance of nutrients that are kind of out of whack. Remember, teenagers are growing, one pediatrician told us. If they aren't getting enough nutrition, it can really stunt their growth on a number of levels. And in extreme cases, it can lead to significant health consequences. Large language models, LLMs, they are designed to agree with you. So if you're looking to lose weight, they're going to push you pretty hard in that direction. They also sometimes don't know how to tell the difference between good information and bad information. And you know who does? Your doctor. I'm Dr. Sanjay Gupta, helping you live a better life.
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0: 8:31. Time now to play today's edition of Quickie Quiz. It's something we've been doing here on KFRU for well over 60 years. And up for grabs today, once again, we're giving away a pair of vouchers that you can cash in for tickets to go see something during the 65th season of the Ira Rock Lyceum Theater. And what better way to celebrate America's 250th birthday by using these to go see 1776, the musical. Those productions start a week from now on Friday of next week on the 26th, and that will run through July 5th. But they've got other shows lined up this season as well that are worth checking out, including Steel Magnolias and Agatha Christie's And Then There Were None. So you could use these for any of those. And as always, the number to call in on with your guest today is our studio line. And that number, of course, 573-442-8255. Let's look to the skies. How about some planetary science trivia for you on this Thursday? I don't think I've asked something along those lines in a while. So interesting question today. I know somebody knows this. And so here's your quickie quiz question for this Thursday. Can you tell me the planet that's known as the evening star? That's my question for you today for quickie quiz. What planet is known as the evening star? The number to call in on, 573-442-8255. Phone lines lit up. Let's start here with line number one. Caller, you're on with me on this Thursday morning. Can you name for me the planet that's known as the evening star?
1: Venus.
0: What did you say?
1: Venus.
0: That is it. There you go. Venus is absolutely known as the evening star. It's because it's closer to the sun than Earth and never wanders across the middle of the night sky. Instead, it appears either just after sunset or just before dawn. So that's how it gets its name. Who am I talking to?
1: This is Greg.
0: Greg, how are you doing today?
1: Doing great.
0: All right. Well, you're doing a little bit better. You just won a couple of vouchers that will get you tickets to go see something fantastic here in the current season at the Lyceum Theater in Arrow Rock. And

When a child needs care, whether it's recovery from a life-changing event or managing a lifelong condition, Children's Miracle Network hospitals are there for them. These hospitals are also nonprofit organizations, and right now they're doing more with less, at a time when children's healthcare is becoming more urgent and complex. That's why Children's Miracle Network is inviting you to join our movement to ensure all kids get the care they need.

0: 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Reverend James Gray, who's involved with multiple Juneteenth events, obviously in between meetings on this Thursday morning. So we are awaiting his arrival. Hopefully we'll try to reschedule if we have to, but I imagine that's what's holding him up a little bit. Gives me an opportunity to basically answer a question from a couple of listeners, although we went through this list earlier in the programming week. People are wanting to know what is going on for Juneteenth here locally in the next few days. So I've got the list in front of me. Thought I would highlight that for you again here on this Thursday morning, because some of these events are happening today. So let's start taking a look with those. There is the Juneteenth educational event that's going on at the Peace and Hope Center for Youth on North Providence Road. That kicks off this evening at 6 o'clock. It is a 2-hour event. Also happening later today, actually a little bit earlier in the afternoon, starting at 4, is the Family Soul Food Day event at the Friendship Missionary Baptist Church right there on East Smiley Lane. That's always popular, and that's kicking off at 4 this afternoon. That runs through 6:30 this evening. There's some big events going on in Douglas Park over the next few days because of the Juneteenth celebration. So one of the things they got planned along those lines this evening, understandably, is a big community park cleanup event at Douglas Park to get ready for all those events. And that will be happening this evening at 5 o'clock and run until 8. And then there's a host of events going on starting on Friday. You have the Powerhouse 3rd Annual Juneteenth event at noon at Cosmo Park. And then you've got Living the Legacy, the Teaching Positive Growth event that's happening at Douglas Park tomorrow afternoon at 4 o'clock. We're going to be talking about a few of these, certainly about the big parade that's happening Saturday morning, and we'll be doing that with Reverend James Gray here on the other side of this break.
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2: 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You hit a ball in the gap, run. 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
5: A better life with Dr. Sanjay Gupta.
6: Slowly but surely, AI is seeping its way into every corner of our lives. One area perhaps I didn't expect is diet advice. A new study out of Turkey found that chatbots are recommending to teen boys and girls that they restrict their daily calories to dangerously low levels and eat a balance of nutrients that are kind of out of whack. Remember, teenagers are growing, one pediatrician told us. If they aren't getting enough nutrition, it can really stunt their growth on a number of levels. And in extreme cases, it can lead to significant health consequences. Large language models, LLMs, they are designed to agree with you. So if you're looking to lose weight, they're going to push you pretty hard in that direction. They also sometimes don't know how to tell the difference between good information and bad information. And you know who does? Your doctor. I'm Dr. Sanjay Gupta, helping you live a better life.

0: 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We're coming up on 8:45 on this Thursday, June 18th. Reverend James Gray, prominent community leader and minister. You know him for so many roles. His dedicated mentorship of local youth, I always admired that about him. And he's heavily involved with Juneteenth celebrations each year, including the Juneteenth parade. And this go-around, it's happening on Saturday. Reverend Gray, nice to have you back in the studio again. I'll let you bring up that microphone a little bit closer to you there.
1: It is always great to be back in the studio.
0: You always make me smile, and I appreciate the attitude you come in with. And that's because you've got a lot to be excited about. We're, again, celebrating Juneteenth. Boy, that rolled around quick, it seemed, here in 2026.
1: Very quick.
0: You are specifically involved with a couple of events that announced.
1: Yes, sir.
0: So that's what you're here to talk about.
1: Yes, sir.
0: So, Reverend Gray, what note do you want to start off on?
1: Well, I want to start off saying thank you, number one, for allowing us to come in.
0: My pleasure.
1: And doing something that this community, to bring our community together. And that's what it's about. It's about coming together as one.
0: Yeah.
1: And no matter what holiday it is, it's still a holiday.
0: Right.
1: So I just want to reach out and touch on real quick, because there's a lot of stuff that's going on with Juneteenth.
0: There is.
1: Back in 2020, before it was a national holiday,
0: That became a holiday that year? That's what I thought.
1: But before that, I brought Como Juneteenth Parade to the city of Columbia with a luncheon.
0: Yes.
1: Okay. So this was before the holiday even started. And so we have been going 5 strong years with the parade, with the luncheon, and all of that. And there's so much other stuff that's going on also, but I want people to know it's still one. We still won. Just as 4th of July, we still won.
0: Yes.
1: No matter where the events are.
0: That's right.
1: So we support one another.
0: Right.
1: And so that's my big thing, but I want to specifically touch on the holiday itself, which we do a very nice luncheon. We do it every year down at Douglas Park. And tomorrow we start setting up our tents and stuff at 8 a.m. We have a bunch of resource booths out there. This year we want to focus on health, mental illness, and all of that. And then at 11:30, we have a great luncheon catered by Olive Garden.
0: Mm.
1: And it's free, and it's open, and that's a way of bringing the community together.
0: Absolutely.
1: Is to come down and celebrate together.
0: The Juneteenth community luncheon is going to be happening tomorrow at Douglas Park. The hours start at 8 a.m.?
1: Well, we're going to start at 8 a.m., sir, setting up booths. And then
0: okay.
1: We will be finished by 3 o'clock, and then another group will come in, and they will continue to celebrate Juneteenth.
0: Yes.
1: So, you know, that's the big thing. But my thing that I want to reach out to people and I want to talk about is the parade.
0: Yeah.
1: On Saturday morning.
0: That kicks off at 10 a.m. in the downtown area.
1: At First Baptist Church.
0: Let me jump in real quick here, because I did say a few prayers since we last talked about this. Looks like you're going to have a lovely forecast for the event. You couldn't ask for a better, especially when the highs are going to be in the low 80s that afternoon. That sounds to me like we're going to be in that kind of 70 to 75 degree
1: Absolutely.
0: Range for the actual parade.
1: Absolutely.
0: Under sunny skies. What a beautiful setting
1: Absolutely.
0: For that.
1: Yeah. Absolutely. And you know, the great thing about it is you're able to come down, you're able to see, just as you do other parades, marching downtown in our city to bring people together. You know, one of the great things about it is some of our grand marshals this year, we are very fortunate to have Miss Boone County as one of our grand marshals, and Colleen, who was a volleyball player at the University of Missouri.
0: That's right.
1: And so she is a great SS to our community, a great young lady. She's one of our grand marshals. And then we have the fortune to have Miss Cindy Musser.
0: Well, that's a name people are going to recognize right there.
1: Absolutely, absolutely. Volunteer Action Center. She done so much for this community, and well deserved for her to be a grand marshal of a great event.
0: And I'm not surprised she is one.
1: Yes.
0: You know?
1: Yes.
0: That's fantastic. So
1: yes.
0: Colleen Finney and Cindy Mustard, two of your three grand marshals. Yes. And then who do you wind that down with?
1: And then I got, we always want to try to bring a church in, and I got St. Paul A&ME, which is on the corner of 5th and Park Street, a long time great church. That's where my mother went forever. But they do a lot and all of that. So what a great fitting it is.
0: Amen.
1: To do that. And then we got such so many other different groups that's going to be in the parade.
0: But do we have a number of participants this go around?
1: I think this go around there's over 100.
0: Okay.
1: That's going to be in the parade.
0: Yeah.
1: And but my thing is how do we get people up and line Broadway up? And that's what it's about. Come out to support one another.
0: Yeah.
1: I know it's Father's Day weekend. I know a lot of people.
0: I think this is perfect to feed into that.
1: Absolutely. And what a great day for kids to get up and drag their fathers out of bed.
0: That's right.
1: And, bring them downtown. But the great news is that it's going to be fun.
0: Yeah.
1: And that's what I want.
0: And it's free.
1: And it's free.
0: The parade starts where?
1: At First Baptist Church.
0: And then you go down Broadway.
1: To Second Baptist.
0: Okay.
1: And that's where it ends at. And so normally it takes about an hour. The only other long-lasting parade is homecoming. It takes about 3 hours for homecoming.
0: It's not as long as that.
1: Yes.
0: But that's a pretty good parade.
1: That's a pretty good parade.
0: Have you feel like an interest in it and participation in it has grown since we initially launched it?
1: Yes, sir. I really believe that. I really believe that it has grown. I believe that 5 years, and you know just as well as I do, sometimes it takes a lifetime for it to really grow.
0: Right.
1: And so that's what we want. Each and every year, we want to continue to grow. Even if we could just get one more participant in a parade, it will grow. And that's what we're looking for. The other thing that I want to talk about is when we look at Juneteenth and when we look at 1865 and when the slaves were set free and all of that, and I could just imagine what that day was like and the celebration. And that celebration has been going on for years, because at the end of the day, we are still on the move and all of that. Our The United States about ready to celebrate 4th of July, 250 years.
0: Exactly.
1: And so what's the difference? Come out, celebrate, and enjoy, number one. Number two, I want to thank Convention and Business Bureau, Amy Snyder and her staff.
0: Great staff.
1: For working so hard down there. This year we gave out.
0: A lot to juggle. Yeah.
1: They gave out 16 grants for each participant. And, you know, and it's not a lot of money, but it's some money. So, you know, they work hard to try to do what's right and celebrate in Juneteenth, because this is Columbia, Missouri, and that's what we do. We come together and we have a good time.
0: Let me personalize it a little bit, Reverend Gray here.
1: Okay.
0: You're ahead of the curve, man. You're ahead of the Fed when it comes to recognizing this event on an annual basis.
1: Yes,
0: so
1: sir.
0: What was it about the event before it was recognized nationally that made you want to make sure it was being recognized here on a local level?
1: Well, I lived in so many other cities that recognized it.
0: Okay.
1: And even down south, they recognize this and all of that. And they got a lot of stuff that they participated in. So I said, you know what? This is my hometown. We need to have something here also.
0: When you started having that discussion, what was the reaction like with city leaders, with other people that kind of worked there in the public? And did you get a nice reaction, or was there some pushback on this?
1: Actually, we got a lot of great reaction.
0: Excellent.
1: It was awesome.
0: Excellent.
1: And you know what? It was really actually a two-man show when we first started. It was me and Martha McCrary.
0: Yes.
1: Moon McCrary's wife.
0: Yes.
1: And we started this when I first thought about this. I prayed about it. And then God said, do it. And once we put it out there, everybody said, great idea. Because watch this, a lot of people here in Columbia did not know about Juneteenth.
0: Right.
1: They didn't know about what that was. They didn't know this. And we're still trying to put it out to educate people, because that's part of the history. We try to get the school system involved with letting the kids know this is history. This is stuff that we got to let our kids know because they are our future.
0: And look what's happened, James, since that's been launched here.
1: Yes, sir.
0: Locally, because it has certainly grown.
1: Yes, sir.
0: Beyond the luncheon and the parade, sir. And you have all these other area churches with specific events well. How satisfying is that for you to see the community not only embrace the date and the event, but creating other events to celebrate Juneteenth?
1: Well, you know, I'm just one part of it.
0: Yeah.
1: Each and every event has their own ideals and what they want to do and et cetera, et cetera. My thing is I want to make it free for everybody.
0: Yeah.
1: And I want us, because this world now is totally different. The denominations of family is just not black. It's a denomination of everybody in families, mixed in families. Yeah. So at the end of the day, why don't we just keep it going? So I feel like there was something that was done that's for the better of the city of Columbia, and the support that the city of Columbia, you all give us, is just a great, great opportunity. From day one, you all said, we want to be a part of this. But guess what? This radio station been around for years.
0: It has,
1: so,
0: man.
1: I would not know any other way that you all wouldn't want to be involved.
0: How are you doing with volunteers this year? Do you need any additional volunteers?
1: So volunteers, we're doing great. We always got everything with that. Tomorrow, if you come down to Douglas Park, you're going to see hoo-hoo of Columbia serving the luncheon.
0: Yes.
1: Because I want to take them out of their role of being the police chief, being the city manager. I want to take them out of their roles of being all of that and put them in a role of meeting the people.
0: We have a few moments left, so is there anything else you want to emphasize about the events this weekend? Is there any thought you want to share with the listeners before we conclude?
1: Well, I just want to thank each and every person that's backing us. I want to thank each and every sponsor that's backing us, because it takes more money besides what the city gives us to make this event go. So each and every sponsor, I want to thank you all for being a part of something great with open arms.
0: The Juneteenth Community Luncheon is happening Friday at the Douglas Park. Things start underway at 8 o'clock that morning. They're setting things up. The luncheon itself starts around 11:30.
1: 11:30, yes, sir.
0: Okay, and then you run until 3.
1: Yes, sir.
0: And then you're also here to talk about the big Como Juneteenth Annual Parade. That's Saturday, everybody.
1: Yes, sir.
0: It's starting at 10 a.m. in the downtown area.
1: Yes, sir.
0: And Mother Nature's behaving.
1: Yes, sir.
0: It's going to be a perfect event.
1: Yes, sir.
0: Reverend James Gray, I always, always enjoy my time visiting with you. I hope it's a great success again this year.
1: Well, I do too. But please, if you're not doing anything, get up. You can rake your yard when you get back home or clean your garage out. Come down, be part of something great here in the city of Columbia.
0: That is the official invite from Reverend James Gray, the Juneteenth parade happening this Saturday at 10 a.m. That's going to help me wrap up the program on this Thursday morning, June 18th. The morning meeting with Simon Rose is coming up here on the other side of ABC Headline News. 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
7: from ABC News. I'm Brian Clark. The national average of gas falling below $4 a gallon in the U.S., according to AAA, and that's coming down as the Strait of Hormuz reopens under the terms of the U.S.-Iran ceasefire. ABC's Mary Bruce says that deal could bring Iran greater financial relief.
8: For the first time in years, the U.S. lifting restrictions, allowing Iran to freely sell oil. The U.S. also committing to negotiate lifting all sanctions against Iran and the release of billions of dollars in frozen Iranian assets if certain progress is made. But last month, the president said this.
9: No, we're not talking about any easing of sanctions or giving money. No sanctions, no money, no nothing.
7: As details of the 14-point memorandum have emerged, some Republicans were critical of the U.S. position. Some Democrats have also criticized the president, including the top Democrat in the Senate, Chuck Schumer.
10: This will be regarded as one of the biggest American disasters. And it's because Trump started this war. He didn't know how to finish it. And it looks like in too many ways he has just capitulated to the Iranians.
7: Defense Secretary Pete Hegseth criticized NATO countries for not allowing the U.S. access to their facilities to strike Iran. He said the U.S. is going to review its force posture in Europe.
11: Make no mistake about it, this will be a real review. It will be designed to ensure that NATO is moving fast and irreversibly toward Europe leading.
7: The jobs market remains strong, says ABC's Jim Ryan.
12: 225,000 out-of-work Americans filed their initial applications for state jobless benefits in the week ended June 13th, a decrease of 4,000. The previous week's reading, 229,000 initial filings, was the highest since February. Still, economists describe the labor market as stable and in a condition of low hiring and low firing.
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7: Right now in New York City, large crowds lining the streets ready to salute the NBA champion New York Knicks with a ticker tape parade up the Canyon of Heroes. It's drawing huge crowds and a massive law enforcement presence. Mayor Zoran Mamdani told ABC News.
15: This is a parade of immense excitement across our city and frankly even across the region. It could very well end up being the largest parade in New York City history.
7: The Knicks' first NBA championship since 1953. Overnight, Ukraine launched a new major attack on Russia.
16: Ukraine hit Russia with one of the largest drone attacks of the year. That's according to the Russian Ministry of Defense. A wave of Ukrainian drones hit a major oil refinery there for the second time this week. Russia says its air defenses intercepted more than 500 drones across the country overnight, but debris still managed to hit the refinery. President Zelensky called this a fully justified attack after Russia unleashed ballistic missiles on Kyiv this week. He said this morning, if Ukraine burns, Moscow burns. James Longman, ABC News in London.
7: A new strategy for Luigi Mangione in his state murder trial. He is charged with killing the United Healthcare CEO Brian Thompson in New York City in 2024. His defense team is going to employ a psychiatric defense, according to the judge, which, if successful, means Mangione could be sent for treatment instead of prison. I'm Brian Clark, ABC News.
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0: With a look at KFRU News, I'm David Gaines. MU Healthcare laying off 74 employees following an organizational redesign. The health system made that announcement on Wednesday. It's primarily affecting non-clinical and administrative areas. And while 74 people have lost their jobs, a total of 150 positions have been eliminated. The other 76 positions were eliminated were already vacant. The layoffs come as part of a series of organizational, operational, and workforce changes that are part of a broader redesign. Changes were influenced by needs, management structure, and benchmarking against peer health systems. They're meant to strengthen the long-term financial sustainability and improve operational performance, as well as position the organization to meet the evolving needs of patients across the state. The employees who've been affected by the layoffs have received individualized support, including information about transition assistance pay, benefits continuations, and internal job opportunities, as well as other transition resources. There are still more than 500 positions open at MU Healthcare. A 17-year-old from Centralia dead following a crash that happened last night in Boone County. Troop F reporting that it happened just after 9:45 p.m. when a 17-year-old boy failed to stop at a stop sign on Highway 124 at Gano Chance Road. And that's when he was hit by an SUV driven by a 28-year-old Columbia woman. That woman's SUV hitting the backside of the teen's vehicle, and that caused that car to overturn several times. The teenager thrown from his vehicle as a result. He was transported to University Hospital, where he was later pronounced dead. The other driver sustained serious injuries. It was Troop F's sixth fatality for the month of June. The Missouri 179 Bridge at Rock Creek, which is just north of Cole County Route Z, has opened well ahead of schedule. After replacing the bridge deck, construction crews were able to reopen the bridge to all traffic yesterday. According to MoDOT, they were eyeing sometime before July 4th for that reopening. Crews working with MoDOT closed 179 over the creek back on April 20th to replace that driving surface, as the supporting structures were in good condition. The driving surface was not. It had deteriorated, and so it needed to be replaced. The new bridge deck has new concrete barriers and new guardrails at all four corners of the bridge. News now from Missouri Net.
23: Missouri Net News, I'm Matt Pilger. Missouri election leaders are moving forward with new congressional district lines for the August primary. Boone County Clerk Brianna Lennon, who told Missouri Net in May she would not update voter rolls because of confusion, says a recent meeting led local officials to adopt a consistent map statewide. Lennon says she still expects legal challenges after the August 4th election.
24: Whether that referendum is certified or not by the secretary on that date, there will be somebody that brings some lawsuit that is unhappy with whatever the decision is made. So this is not the end of what's happening. We still fully believe that there's going to be uncertainty after the August 4th election. We just don't know what it'll be.
23: MU Healthcare has restructured, impacting jobs, employee benefits, and patient services. Alisa Nelson reports.
25: MU Healthcare has cut 74 mostly non-clinical and administrative jobs. In a news release, it says three quick care locations at Hy-Vee stores in Columbia and one in Jefferson City will close effective August 1st. MU says it is instead expanding urgent care and other services. Pending University of Missouri Board of Curators approval at a later date, other proposed changes are for certain employee benefits. The news release says the redesign reflects significant changes in healthcare, workforce dynamics, reimbursements, and increasing operational challenges.
23: And the FBI is warning about drone activity as World Cup events continue in Kansas City. Cameron Connor has details.
26: Columbia TV station KMIZ reports that investigators say 9 drones have been seized and 14 unauthorized flights were detected near stadiums and fan zones during the opening days of the tournament. temporary flight restrictions ban drones within a 3-mile radius of Arrowhead Stadium, with violations considered a federal crime.
23: The families of two victims in a deadly Kansas City area skydiving plane crash on Sunday have hired attorneys. 12 people were killed in the crash that happened shortly after taking off from the Butler Airport. KMBC reports the Kansas City firm has represented the families of victims in multiple aviation crashes, including two in Missouri, and the wife of NBA star Kobe Bryant, who was killed in a 2020 helicopter crash. First responders handled more than 40 medical calls Tuesday night around Arrowhead Stadium for the World Cup match. WDAF-TV in Kansas City reports most of the health problems were minor, but three people were taken to hospitals by ambulance. Travis Wood with Citizens for Modern Transit tells KMOX that he encourages people to try public transit today, which is National Dump the Pump Day.
1: People can save $13,000 annually if they're exclusively riding transit.
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4: 76 for the day today. We'll have a few isolated showers through the day, so just keep the rain gear handy. Winds will be out of the north and west, 5 to 15 miles an hour. A few clouds possible overnight tonight. Temperatures dropping into the 50s. Some patchy fog by tomorrow morning. Tomorrow, plenty of sunshine. Highs in the 80s. 80s continue as we head into the weekend. With your KOMU 8 First Alert forecast, I'm meteorologist Beth Finello on News Talk 98.9 FM and 1400 AM KFRU.
0: That's a look at KFRU News. I'm David Gaines.

0: Welcome to a Thursday morning meeting here on News Talk 98.9 FM and 1400 AM KFRU, the voice of Columbia, coming up today. Oh, well, the computer guy, Robert Ricketts, is going to be with us. And as I mentioned yesterday, it is appropriate. I don't know if Robert's any good with some of the stuff we're dealing with here. He probably is.
1: Right now.
0: He probably is. So maybe we'll have him just weigh in and help us out. And in the next hour, Vahe Gregorian is back with us, sports writer for the Kansas City Star. Vahe, of course, is fully in World Cup mode. And he wrote a really good piece about the pros and cons of Kansas City's first game the other night. And it was kind of interesting if you saw what he did. He talked about the great part of it, which was Messi on the field, M-E-S-S-I, and the not so great part of it, which was very messy, M-E-S-S-Y, off the field with people with transport problems to the stadium, getting in on time, all kinds of stuff. And some horror stories about what normally takes 20 minutes to get over there, taking 2 hours and all this kind of stuff. So we'll get into the pros and cons with Vahe and what he thinks they can do to improve. But nonetheless, he was effusive about the quality of the game that they saw. Let's talk about quality of other games, shall we?
1: What?
0: England taking to it yesterday, David Gaines.
1: Awesome.
0: And for the neutral, it would have been a fun game to watch because it went back and forth. It was 2-2 at halftime. England giving up a goal right with the last kick of the half, which is a time you never want to be scored on, ever. And that's what happened. But then we came out. Coach made some good changes. And we ran out 4-2 winners.
1: It was another game you went into with the glass half empty. We're not going to win.
0: I didn't say that. I thought it'd be a draw. I had us pegged at 2-2 for this game.
1: At what point during the match did you say, oh, yeah, we've got this?
0: 85 minutes. When Marcus Rashford scored to make it 4-2. At that point, that point we could relax a little bit.
1: Yeah.
0: And, you know, here's what happened, though, David. Have a pew there. Yeah, I knew this was going to happen. Did I even say this to you, by the way, yesterday? I think I might have said to you, or maybe it was Kesley, I said, you know what's going to happen? This storm's going to move in right during the game. So we're watching, because our friends at ABC 17, they're like the Fox affiliate. So we're watching at a local watering hole and watching the game on there. And then, of course, there are all these tornado warning stuff around Mexico. So they go to that. And so we're like, oh, and there was still a good 20-odd minutes to go in the game. And it was delicately poised. So apparently they cannot put the game in a small box in the corner while they do their tornado stuff. Apparently it's against FCC regulations.
2: I guess that makes sense. I think you need to put the focus on what's, you know, life threatening scenarios.
0: Mexico can deal with their own tornadoes when there's an England game on. They've been through it before.
2: Yes.
0: So it,
2: run to the basement. Keep the game on.
0: So apparently, though, yeah, I guess it makes sense, but apparently you can't do that. So we're like, crikey. So what we had to do...
2: How'd you finish the game?
0: Well, fortunately, even though I had the app, I could not get it to stream, but one of my friends who was there, his son, had it streaming on his phone, and I'll show you the picture. There's like a whole gaggle of us
2: looking at a phone screen.
0: Cell phone.
2: Oh, that's hilarious. That's what I was hoping you would say.
0: On the phone. But I knew weather was going to get in the way, and it did.
2: Yeah.
0: So, but what are you going to do?
2: Little less of a chance today, but we'll see.
0: Getting better today.
2: Decent forecast for the days in front of us, too.
0: Yes, indeed. All right. Well, listen, thanks for hearing me out there.
2: Okay.
0: We'll see how it goes.
2: It was a good game, man. I thought of you when they pulled it out, and I didn't have to think of you long because you texted me at that point.
0: Did I text you? I can't remember.
2: It was before it was finalized. Yeah, it was like, I get a ding on my phone around whatever it was, 7 or whatever.
0: It
2: was like, get in there, exclamation point.
0: Yes.
2: And I'm like, Simon's enjoying the game. That's a good thing.
0: Hang on a minute. We're going to call here. Hi, you're on KFRU.
3: Hey, Simon, at the same time when they have a game on, they have another game on, the same game on another channel, but it's just a different speaking language.
0: Yeah, Telemundo.
3: Well, yeah. I think it's more your style of language.
0: My style language.
2: That is a different language.
3: It's not Telemundo. I don't think they're Spanish. No. But anyway, when you go to one game, you go to that channel, it's the same game, but they're just speaking another. It might be. I might just be.
0: No, I know what you're talking about, caller, actually, and that's what we ended up on because they are... See, they have the streaming platform, and then they have the actual broadcast, which is what we were watching, because that's what all the TVs in this local hostelry were on. But then you can stream it, and there were a couple of other commentators, and I think what the caller means, caller, that they were English, both of them, on that particular channel. And
2: that's strange language.
0: And I have preferred to go Telemundo, though. We did not watch it. I have been watching some of the games in Spanish just because it means I can avoid Alexi Lalas. my God. I don't know if I can do it, So, yeah, thanks for that, though. You're right. You can do it. And that's what we ended up with, was the streaming.
2: Yeah.
0: Because I realized, I suppose tornadoes have to come first during the World Cup. But there you go anyway. All right. All right. Friday tomorrow.
2: Yes. Feel pretty good about a potential unboxing today.
0: You've been bigging up this unboxing.
2: I have been. I think it's due today.
0: I'm
2: going to ankle tackle the mail people and see what I can't come up with.
0: I'm looking forward to this unboxing to see what we've got.
2: All right.
0: Because you say it's relatively obscure.
2: Which
0: is your MO.
2: Yeah, that's true.
0: So I'm fine with that. So, all right.
2: Cool. All right.
0: Well, thanks for hearing me.
2: Congratulations, man.
0: Yeah, long way to go.
2: Everything that you did to make sure that win happened.
0: Everything I did. Yeah, but long way to go. Thanks, David Gaines there, doing sterling work today on the news. It's 9:18, and we're back right after this here on the morning meeting on KFRU.
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8: If you're caring for an aging parent, you may feel quite often that you're alone in what you're doing. But you're not. Not by a long shot. According to a new report by the Pew Research Center, 10% of U.S. adults are caring for a parent over age 65. Millions more are caring for a spouse or partner 65 or older. Beyond the sheer numbers, this report, perhaps unsurprisingly, found a major difference in caregiver well-being between men and women. One psychologist we spoke to suggested thinking 5 years in the future and imagining where you are right now. Will you be glad you took something on, or regretful that you didn't? You also need to cut yourself some slack, he said, especially women. Don't try to shoulder all of the burden by yourself. You might need to ask for help before you burn out. You'll be so glad you did. I'm Dr. Sanjay Gupta, helping you live a better life.
4: He's got ties. 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

0: 9:22, the morning meeting here on News Talk, 98.9 FM and 1400 AM KFRU. And let's take a quick look at the forecast, as David just talked about there. It's looking all right, but today, certainly a much cooler day after the fact that we got quite a bit more rain again last night with a number of showers, although none of the aforementioned heavier stuff ever did really get to us. It was just, I guess you call it run-of-the-mill thunderstorms, right? But today, 76 with chance of an isolated shower or two, mostly clear tonight with a low in the upper 50s. And then tomorrow, mostly sunny, high in the low 80s. And then we're back to the mid to upper 80s for Saturday, and then to about 80 or so for a high on Sunday. Pleasant right now, though. It's partly cloudy. It's 70 at News Talk, 98.9 FM and 1400 AM KFRU. 573-442-8255 is the number to call, or you can text to that number as well. And let's see here. Somebody's texted in. England spent years building a squad of world beaters and left them all back home. Yeah, I think we've brought the right squad. And we'll see. We'll see how it goes. Next USA game, of course, coming up tomorrow. And so we'll see how they fare against the Australians, who, of course, love their cricket more than anything else, but certainly have grown to love the Socceroos soccer team. And they were pretty good in the first game anyway. 573-442-8255. And the Supreme Court has just sided with this Texas marijuana user who wants to own a firearm. So they've expanded gun rights again, saying, yeah, you can be high as a kite and you can have your guns. What could possibly go wrong? You can rely on the U.S. Supreme Court at the moment for making the country safer, that's for sure. 573-442-8255, as I said. Hey, let's get to an animal update, shall we? Or is it a reptilian update? Because I saw this story. I'd mentioned it before when it came up in the news, and that was this tortoise that was found at Route Z in Enterprise Drive in Colombia a little while ago. And they were trying to figure out over at Animal Control how this so-called exotic pet had got where it was. Anyway, apparently, it's back with its owner, which is good news. Kevin Myers, this is on KOMU's website, who's the supervisor of Colombia's Boone County Animal Control, said that this African spurred tortoise was claimed by its owner a day after it was taken in by his department. It was that last week that Animal Control Officer Jimmy Salings posted a picture of the creature inside the Animal Control office. The owner had photographic proof the tortoise was his and explained his male tortoise made a hole in a fence big enough for his new partner to escape. Wow. The owner had just adopted her the weekend before she got out, apparently. According to Myers, the owner was in the process of choosing a name for the tortoise before it escaped. So I think it definitely has to play on the escapee name, does it not? But anyway, they've got a picture of the tortoise, seems quite happy, and the tortoise now reunited with its owner. So a bit of good news there. And, of course, that means that we have to touch on the bear. This time last week, we were all about the bears, the Columbia, Missouri bear, weren't we? And again, I've not really heard anything in the last 24 hours since yesterday. So I think the longer we go on without hearing anything definitive about said bear, that hopefully the bear has made it to somewhere a lot more safe and a lot less, there's a lot less human activity in the area, let's put it that way. Hence the fact that we've had no new reports about its whereabouts. That's certainly what Nate Bowersock from the Department of Conservation was hoping for when we talked to him yesterday. So hopefully, fingers crossed, that is what has happened. In that no news is definitely good news in this particular case when it comes to the bear. Moving on just a little bit, we're going to get to Robert here in just a few minutes. of course, here on this Thursday morning meeting. He's back with us at the Computer Guy. And there were a number of people, of course, at the Capitol Rotunda yesterday protesting no data centers. And this is all on the back of this conference that Janet Thompson called us from yesterday, which was this data center summit that was held in Missouri by the Missouri Association of Counties. I guess some people flagged it because they said no public were allowed in. It didn't seem to me that it was sort of a conference about a behind closed doors conference saying, oh, yeah, we're meeting behind closed doors because we want to wave in all these data centers. That's not really the impression I got. At least what she said was that it was a sort of a fact-finding mission, an information mission. And she wanted to learn a bunch of stuff about it and come out of it wiser about data centers. Because certainly, at least from her comments on the program yesterday, she didn't seem super thrilled with the massive area that's been cleared over there, eastbound I-70, which you cannot fail to miss as you go by there now. So we'll find out more from Janet now that that thing is wrapped up next time she's on the program with us about what she thought and what her impressions were coming out of that data center summit that took place yesterday. We've talked about data centers before with Robert Ricketts too, of course, the Computer Guy, and I'm sure it's a topic that's going to keep coming up as well, especially as Missouri tries to get to grips with these, with the pros and the cons of data centers. And that's something I know that we'll continue to follow. It's certainly a topic that's going to be with us for a long time. It is coming up on 9:30, and we're back after this here on the morning meeting on News Talk 98.9 FM and 1400 AM KFRU.
1: Missouri Net News, I'm Matt Pilger. The Missouri Department of Conservation plans to reduce its workforce by 106 positions by the end of March 2027. Deputy Director Aaron Jeffries tells Missouri Net rising costs and a tight budget are to blame.
2: And the need to take care of our infrastructure.
1: The Missouri State Highway Patrol says it has found the body of a man who fell into an eastern Missouri lake last weekend. KFVS-TV in Cape Girardeau reports the 35-year-old man is from Piedmont. His body was found Wednesday after he fell into Clearwater Lake. A Wash U medicine study finds a new mRNA-based flu vaccine may protect against a wide array of influenza strains. KMOX health editor Fred Bottomer reports.
3: The mRNA version of the flu shot could help protect you better when the conventional vaccine misses its mark with what current strain is circulating out there.
1: This is Missouri Net.
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12: Did you know that almost half the vegetables and more than three quarters of the fruit that we eat in this country come from just one state, California? Yeah, it's true. And according to a new report by the Environmental Working Group, a health advocacy organization, a lot of this produce is tainted with PFAS, which are sometimes referred to as forever chemicals. Why? Well, the EPA says pesticides keep America's food supply safe, abundant, and affordable. And of course, these chemicals are used in every state, not just California. Now, if you are worried, though, about how much you're consuming, the best thing to do is to buy organic produce, if and when you can. Organic or not, you should rinse all fruits and vegetables under running water. Don't use any soap. And as one epidemiologist told us, use a brush on sturdier items like carrots, potatoes, and cucumbers. I'm Dr. Sanjay Gupta, helping you live a better life.
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0: 9:37, the morning meeting here on News Talk, 98.9 FM and 1400 AM KFRU. Coming up in the next hour, we will get a look at the forecast in detail. It's going to be actually pretty nice today, at least temperature-wise. There's still a chance of an isolated shower or two. 76 for a high, into the 50s for a low tonight, 83 for a high on Friday, and right now it's partly cloudy. 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Well, we were just mentioning data centers, and we did a whole data center program a little while back with the computer guy, Robert Ricketts. How are you, Robert? Good to see you.
1: Hey, morning, Simon. Good to see you again.
0: And today, well, more about AI, but I was telling you, I think there is not a day goes by, right, without some kind of AI story being in the news, Robert. But
1: right. Before
0: we go any further, we talked about shiny hunters, and the shiny hunters are back, right? And that name, I think, a lot of people will recognize it from previous bad things that they've attempted to do.
1: Yeah, right. Yeah, so the shiny hunters attack again. This time it's Oracle's PeopleSoft.
0: What is that program? What does Oracle's PeopleSoft do?
1: So PeopleSoft is a customer relation manager and related functionality that just allows companies to maintain records on clients, business processes, et cetera. And they also have components of that for colleges and universities, not too unlike Canvas.
0: Right, which was the one that we got smacked with here at MU, wasn't it?
1: Right,
0: not that long ago.
1: Yeah, a few weeks ago.
0: Now, you say here, one of the places that got threatened were the University of Nottingham in England, right? And they refused to pay. So here's an instance where people a lot of times will go, I think I even said this to you last time, what happens if you just refuse to pay? Well, they found out.
1: Right. They apparently published some 40 gigabytes of all kinds of data that were stolen from Nottingham University. I mean, student records, student financial information, names, ID numbers, et cetera, everything.
0: So not pretty. Right. The University of Nottingham, though, I'm sure they had many high-profile meetings about that, and they said, all right, I guess it's a pro and con thing, right?
1: Mm-hmm.
0: And they decided to let, basically, I guess current students and former students, all their info's out there now.
1: Right.
0: I would imagine there's a few people who are not too happy about that. How can you protect against this, though, Robert? Because these people, shiny hunters, for example, every day, right, this is what they're doing.
1: Right.
0: And so they always seem to be a step ahead.
1: Well, so any more protections at the institutional level, for instance, a university or a company that are using these cloud-based software systems, the company itself, they really don't have any options for increasing their own protection. Mm. The security and resistance to attack from ransomware groups is really at the cloud server level. The companies that run the cloud server infrastructure that companies, their clients, I should say, their tenant accounts rely on. So that would be any of these large cloud companies. It could be Oracle again, which is not so much a household word. Oracle is more in the government space, large industrial users, that kind of thing. But Amazon Web Services is huge. Probably a third of the internet runs on Amazon Web Servers. So these are the entities where that protection needs to take place.
0: I just feel at this point, Robert, that there's no real, I mean, there's never a foolproof defense against anything, but we're always a step behind. Like
1: right.
0: I said, is that just the way it is? Is that the way we're just going to have to, are we just going to have to deal with that fact?
1: At least for now. I mean, I've got my own opinions on what the future should look like versus what it's probably going to look like.
0: Uh-huh.
1: But a lot of this really started to take hold in earnest when software as a service became the norm, which essentially means the systems that you run, say, at your business. You're a small company. You have the software that you use to do your job and to run your business. Back 20-plus years ago, those systems were stored on the local servers, the local computers at your office.
0: Right, yeah.
1: Nowadays, most of that stuff is in the cloud. So you are subscribing to these systems that are written and administered by third parties. So your

0: your ability to secure your own installations, your own businesses, is somewhat diminished because of that.
1: And you say that the floodgates are open here? Is that, I mean, that is that what you mean here? You made me a note here that says opening the floodgates.
0: Well, right. That's kind of an intro to kind of one of the reasons why some of these vulnerabilities are so easy to disclose or rather to discover these days.
1: Yeah.
0: So in the case of the Shiny Hunters attack against PeopleSoft.
1: Yeah.
0: That was due to a zero-day bug with a severity of 9.8.
1: What does that mean?
0: And let's talk about what zero-day means. So a zero-day bug or a zero-day vulnerability is simply a software exploit that was unknown even to the vendor until it is put into active use. So there was no warning. The vendor only discovers the vulnerability when they see it being abused. So they have to quickly try to respond to this and patch that bug and then push out those fixes.
1: And I mean, that happens a lot, it seems to me, that there are always patches being...
0: That's right.
1: ...and fixes out there, right? So it's a constant process. It's not a new thing at all.
0: Right. Some bug fixes are features. You know, a dialogue box doesn't work, so they'll fix that. But then you have a class of bugs that are these security bugs. Some of them are discovered ahead of time by white hat hackers. So these are...
1: White hat hackers.
0: Right. So these are hackers that are work for the good, so to speak.
1: Ah,
0: they work for what's called bug bounties. In other words, large tech companies will pay a bounty for all of the software vulnerabilities you can find in their systems, especially those with a high impact factor. And then you have the black hat hackers, which is what it sounds like.
1: Mm-hmm.
0: Exactly.
1: Yeah.
0: So... AI, especially these agentic AI bug and vulnerability detectors, I mean, it's crazy, Simon. These products can uncover, and expose software vulnerabilities that really no one else could find before.
1: Mm-hmm.
0: It's like the Google of software vulnerabilities.
1: So to me, Robert, and here we are on AI again, but it's top of everybody's mind at the moment. I mean... You're telling me that's AI being used for good, right? You can put an AI program in to discover your vulnerabilities.
0: Right. So Anthropic, which is an AI company, has a product called Mythos.
1: Yeah.
0: And some of the latest versions of Mythos are incredibly powerful at scanning code bases and finding critical software bugs. Well, that's great for the company that writes the product, assuming their software is, say, closed source, it's not available for anyone else, then they can fix these bugs and roll out the fixes. The problem is these same agentic AI tools can also be used by criminal organizations to find those same bugs.
1: Right. And now, Anthropic, that rings a bell because they're the ones who ran afoul of Pete Hegseth. Right? Because they wouldn't kowtow to him and some of the stuff they wanted to do
0: with the
1: Department of War.
0: Right.
1: Right?
0: So Anthropic did not want to release some of their most powerful tools or allow their tools to be used in certain ways that were kind of contrary to their own ethics or whatever.
1: Yeah, why would you give that to Pete Hegseth, who has no ethics? So, you know, that's what I would say. So when it comes to AI, then, you've got this thing, deterministic versus probabilistic.
0: Well, that's a mouthful.
1: It is. You're going to send me ballistic here in a minute. So what does that mean?
0: So when you do an old-fashioned Google search or whatever.
1: The good old days,
0: right, which was only, 4 years ago, y'all.
1: It seems
0: like an eternity. So Google search results before the AI overview thing happened were what we call deterministic. Those results were dictated by programming rules and logic. So if you search for the same thing 3 or 4 times, you're going to get the same answers 3 or 4 times. To be sure, Google's search engines are huge. The databases are huge. It's a vast collection of data. But there's no inferencing really going on there. You type in a query and Google's algorithms tear apart your query and go fetch the exact relevant data and return that to you. That's deterministic.
1: I see. All right. So probabilistic.
0: Probabilistic is driven by statistics.
1: Oh.
0: So this is the heart of how AI works.
1: Yeah.
0: At its core, the way AI responses phrase their replies to you is as a probabilistic guess to what the next word will be. And then once that word is produced, it reruns that probabilistic analysis to figure out what then the next word will be. So actually, when you give a prompt to AI, the response, in a way, is really an extension of the prompt that you gave it with all of the blanks filled in that you did not provide in the first place.
1: Gotcha. So it is sort of, well, it isn't guessing because that's not what it's doing. Is it? It's taking massively educated guess.
0: Right, but it is a guess. It is statistical reply, not deterministic. What does that mean? Well, it means that it's going to, after it performs its analysis on your prompt, determine what is most likely the answer. But it won't always be the same answer.
1: Yeah,
0: it may be similar, but it won't necessarily be the same. And math could be particularly problematic. It could actually return patently wrong answers because that particular query tickled the syntax analyzer in just such a way to return, you know, some incorrect data.
1: Is that how we get, you hear so many stories these days, Robert, about AI bringing back harmful replies. Is that how that goes down sometimes?
0: Exactly. And because these replies are probabilistic, it makes it difficult for the language models, for the programmers that write these things, to put in the guardrails. I mean, they can put up certain guardrails, but really the AI engineers don't know how AI will answer a question. And that's why harmful replies, like advocating for suicide, for example, and we've seen that in the news. Instructions for making illegal drugs or dangerous devices. They can't just flip a switch and prevent that stuff from being produced.
1: So, and that's the worry about it, right? And you talk about this, the hallucinations. Now, explain this when it comes to AI, hallucinations, because I thought that was just a human factor, but evidently it is not.
0: Yeah, there's some argument over whether hallucinations is the proper word, but that's the word that's out there, so that's what we're going with.
1: I see.
0: But it's essentially because of that probabilistic nature again.
1: Yeah.
0: I mean, it's like asking your friend who's pretty knowledgeable on stuff, but not really a super expert on anything, and maybe what the friend said is correct, and maybe it's not.
1: A jack of all trades.
0: Right.
1: Yeah.
0: So the hallucination, again, in the context of what we've been describing, is a probabilistic response that is wrong.
1: I like the way you put this, confidently stating incorrect facts among otherwise valid output.
0: Right.
1: Does that make it hard then to spot?
0: That's the thing too with hallucinations. It does, to be sure, AI can invent stories from whole cloth. The whole thing is a lie.
1: Yeah.
0: That may be a little easier to spot. But when you're asking AI for a series of technical replies, a lot of it might sound like it's pretty correct. And in fact, if you verify some of the returned information, it could be correct. But some of it will likely be wrong. And it makes it even tougher for you as a human to suss out wheat from the chaff.
1: And this is what a lot of AI slop is, right? Is that kind of what that is, Robert?
0: Yeah, slop is sort of the wholesale creation of content with low effort input. So when you hear about, we don't want AI slop being submitted to our resume system or something like that, that would be a user saying, write me a resume that says that I know how to do XYZ, and then they get a whole page of returns, and the person requesting that output didn't even bother to read it or clean it up. They just copy-paste. So that's AI slop.
1: Yeah. I mean,
0: and it's getting pretty easy to detect.
1: I think so. Especially in video and stuff like that, it's getting easier to detect, which is good, because I think most of the things that we talk about every time you're on the show, it's getting harder, but I think that at least is a little easier.
0: Right.
1: Robert Ricketts is with us for a few more minutes. Robert is the computer guy, and we're back after this here on KFRU.
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7: A better life with Dr. Sanjay Gupta.
8: Slowly but surely, AI is seeping its way into every corner of our lives. One area perhaps I didn't expect is diet advice. A new study out of Turkey found that chatbots are recommending to teen boys and girls that they restrict their daily calories to dangerously low levels and eat a balance of nutrients that are kind of out of whack. Remember, teenagers are growing, one pediatrician told us. If they aren't getting enough nutrition, it can really stunt their growth on a number of levels. And in extreme cases, it can lead to significant health consequences. Large language models, LLMs, they are designed to agree with you. So if you're looking to lose weight, they're going to push you pretty hard in that direction. They also sometimes don't know how to tell the difference between good information and bad information. And you know who does? Your doctor. I'm Dr. Sanjay Gupta, helping you live a better life.
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0: Back on the morning meeting on News Talk 98.9 FM and 1400 AM KFR. You've got just a couple of minutes remaining with Robert Ricketts, the computer guy, this morning. And we'll be in the 80s today, and it's 71 right now. And let's get right back to it here in the remaining minutes with Robert. Because, Robert, I wanted to just ask you about the fact that AI, as you say here, is embedded in everything today. And it absolutely is, right? So people are saying, oh, I don't use AI, or I don't... Yeah, you do.
1: That's right.
0: Unless you're living in a cave as a hermit.
1: Right.
0: It's everywhere, right? I mean, you point out this dynamic pricing. Oh, I hate those two words, Robert. Yeah. It's AI doing that, is it not?
1: That's right. Especially now, yes.
0: Especially now. Kids' toys, you say. And you say there's privacy implications with that?
1: Yeah, right. And this is kind of a problem even pre-AI. But kids' toys, the smart toys that hook to the Wi-Fi... Well, with AI, these toys can have, you know, pseudo-intelligent conversations with their kids. And, you know, who knows what a kid is going to say to this thing?
0: Yeah, exactly. So,
1: or say back to the kid, which is now the problem.
0: Yeah, but it is absolutely everywhere. It's doing everything every day, right?
1: Pretty much
0: for us. And so, I mean, you've seen it with a couple of graduation speeches which went viral, right, Robin? Whenever the speaker mentioned AI, the students were not happy about that. But... I mean, I know we worry for our kids going forward here, and I'm glad we were just talking about it. I'm glad we're both in our 60s at this point, right?
1: Yep.
0: Because, I mean, there are doomsday scenarios about it. Are you a doomsdayer when it comes to the future with this stuff?
1: Well, first of all...
0: It's a big sigh, Robert.
1: I don't think AI will ever be sentient.
0: That's good.
1: That's not going to happen.
0: Okay.
1: And I discuss a lot about that why on my article on AI.
0: Yeah.
1: So if you're interested in that, please browse to my website, itcomo.com. Click on articles at the top, and then there'll be a page full of articles, and one of them is all about AI. And we discuss today's topics significant more depth there.
0: Yeah, because we're out of time, so we can't do that. So hopefully people will do that. Thanks, Robert.
1: Thank you, Simon.
0: Always good to see you. We'll see you next month. We'll probably continue more of this stuff, right? And have an update on the dodgy, shiny hunters. News is next on KFRU. It's 9:57.
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9: You ever wake up in the middle of the night or maybe first thing in the morning and notice drool on your pillow? Unless you're sleeping next to someone who hasn't already seen all your good, bad, and ugly, it's probably not that big a deal and not anything to worry about, unless it's something that just started happening recently. When people drool at night, it's often because of a stuffy nose, acid reflux, or being a mouth breather. People who sleep on their stomach or side are more likely to drool than someone who sleeps on their back. But in some cases, drooling at night can be a warning sign of something more serious, like dental issues, sleep apnea, or even early symptoms of Parkinson's disease. If you're at all concerned about this, the best place to start is with an ENT doctor, an ears, nose, and throat doctor. They can recommend a sleep study to possibly get some answers. I'm Dr. Sanjay Gupta, helping you live a better life.
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0: Seven. Coming up, second hour of the morning meeting, Vahe Gregorian will join us from the Kansas City Star. And, of course, he's been all over the World Cup, and we'll find out what the experience was like the other night in the Argentina game. 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
12: From ABC News, I'm Brian Clark. The Supreme Court decided one of its several major outstanding cases today. Again, it expanded gun rights. ABC's Devin Dwyer covers the court.
13: The Supreme Court's decision was unanimous, ruling that a long-standing federal ban on guns for unlawful users of any controlled substance is unconstitutional, especially as applied to a Texas man who simply consumed marijuana several times a week and was prosecuted.
12: On social media, President Trump says, "You're welcome," as he touts the deal with Iran that ends the war. But the reception in Washington has been mixed. And Democrats like Senate Minority Leader Chuck Schumer say,
14: "When you look at the 14 points that the administration has agreed to, it looks like Iran has won on just about every one of them."
12: Vice President J.D. Vance will speak to reporters at the White House. ABC's Mary Bruce is there with more on details of the agreement that involved the reopening of the Strait of Hormuz and the 60-day window for the sides to negotiate the future of Iran's nuclear program.
15: Under the deal, Iran and the country of Oman will administer the strait, something that was not the case before the war. The waterway will reopen toll-free, but it's unclear if that will hold when the 60 days runs out. In return for reopening the strait, Iran will see immediate financial relief. For the first time in years, the U.S. lifting restrictions, allowing Iran to freely sell oil.
12: Parts of the Gulf Coast under high flood risks, says ABC meteorologist Ginger Z.
16: It has been a wreck in New Orleans overnight. So much lightning and tornado warnings. Also, rainfall rates more than a half foot per hour. That is so hard to do. The atmosphere is just pouring. And that's why we see a rare high risk level 4 out of 4 in parts of Mississippi, Alabama, Florida Panhandle today. But a significant flood risk that goes all the way up to Atlanta.
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12: In New York City right now, massive crowds celebrating the NBA champion New York Knicks at a large parade up the historic Canyon of Heroes. Defense Secretary Pete Hegseth has criticized NATO allies. He said it's because of how they handled themselves during the U.S. strikes on Iran.
19: These allies, they put America's sons and daughters, our sons and daughters, at risk by denying them the predictable access, basing, and overflight that never should have been in question at all.
12: He says, as a result, the U.S. is going to conduct a six-month review of its force posture in Europe. Home security cameras appear to show an explosion in the sky minutes before a small private jet crashed in Laredo, Texas. Federal investigators are searching for the cause of Tuesday's accident that killed one person and injured five others.
20: A dashboard camera in a car traveling in the opposite direction shows the plane owned by charter company NetJets sliding down the highway, taking out light poles before breaking into at least two pieces. ABC News contributor, retired Colonel Steve Ganyard.
1: The airplane was fully controllable all the way to impact. So the question will be, why were those engines not producing enough thrust?
20: The two pilots and three of the passengers were hospitalized in stable condition. Joshua Bayer, the founder of an Austin company that supports tech startups, was killed. Jim Ryan, ABC News.
12: I'm Brian Clark, ABC News.
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26: With a look at KFRU News, I'm David Gaines. MU Healthcare announcing the laying off of 74 employees following an organizational redesign. The announcement made yesterday and primarily affecting non-clinical and administrative areas. And while 74 people are losing their positions, MU Healthcare eliminated a total of 150 total positions. The other 76 were already vacant. The layoffs come as part of a series of organizational, operational, and workforce changes as part of a broader redesign. The changes influenced by organization needs and management structure, as well as benchmarking against peer health systems. They're meant to strengthen the long-term financial sustainability and improve operational performance, as well as position the organization to meet the evolving needs of patients across the state. The employees who are affected by the layoffs received individualized support, including information about transition assistance pay, benefits continuations, internal job opportunities, and other resources. There are still more than 500 positions open at MU Healthcare. A 17-year-old from Centralia dead following a crash that happened last night in Boone County. Troop F reports it happened at around 9:45 p.m. when a 17-year-old male failed to stop at a stop sign on Highway 124 at Gano Chance Road. The driver was then sideswiped by another vehicle driven by a 28-year-old Columbia woman who tried to avoid the vehicle. The teen taken to University Hospital, where he later succumbed to his injuries. The 28-year-old woman had serious injuries. It marks Troop F's sixth fatality for the month of June. The Missouri 179 Bridge at Rock Creek, just north of Cole County Route Z, is open and well ahead of schedule at that. After replacing the bridge deck, construction crews with MoDOT were able to reopen the bridge yesterday. MoDOT had previously announced the bridge would reopen before July 1st, so well making that date. Crews working with MoDOT closed 179 over the creek starting on April 20th, and that was due to the replacement need for the bridge's driving surface. The supporting structures were said to be in good condition, but the driving surface had deteriorated and needed to be replaced. The new bridge deck has new concrete barriers and new guardrails at all four corners of the new bridge. News now from Missouri Net.
27: Missouri Net News, I'm Matt Pilger. Missouri election leaders are moving forward with new congressional district lines for the August primary. Boone County Clerk Brianna Lennon, who told Missouri Net in May she would not update voter rolls because of confusion, says a recent meeting led local officials to adopt a consistent map statewide. Lennon says she still expects legal challenges after the August 4th election.
28: Whether that referendum is certified or not by the secretary on that date, there will be somebody that brings some lawsuit that is unhappy with whatever the decision is made. So this is not the end of what's happening. We still fully believe that there's going to be uncertainty after the August 4th election. We just don't know what it'll be.
27: MU Healthcare has restructured, impacting jobs, employee benefits, and patient services. Alisa Nelson reports.
2: MU Healthcare has cut 74 mostly non-clinical and administrative jobs. In a news release, it says three quick care locations at Hy-Vee stores in Columbia and one in Jefferson City will close effective August 1st. MU says it is instead expanding urgent care and other services. Pending University of Missouri Board of Curators approval at a later date, other proposed changes are for certain employee benefits. The news release says the redesign reflects significant changes in healthcare, workforce dynamics, reimbursements, and increasing operational challenges.
27: And the FBI is warning about drone activity as World Cup events continue in Kansas City. Cameron Connor has details.
3: Columbia TV station KMIZ reports that investigators say nine drones have been seized and 14 unauthorized flights were detected near stadiums and fan zones during the opening days of the tournament. Temporary flight restrictions ban drones within a three-mile radius of Arrowhead Stadium, with violations considered a federal crime.
27: The families of two victims in a deadly Kansas City area skydiving plane crash on Sunday have hired attorneys. 12 people were killed in the crash that happened shortly after taking off from the Butler Airport. KMBC reports the Kansas City firm has represented the families of victims in multiple aviation crashes, including two in Missouri, and the wife of NBA star Kobe Bryant, who was killed in a 2020 helicopter crash. First responders handled more than 40 medical calls Tuesday night around Arrowhead Stadium for the World Cup match. WDAF-TV in Kansas City reports most of the health problems were minor, but three people were taken to hospitals by ambulance. Travis Wood with Citizens for Modern Transit tells KMOX that he encourages people to try public transit today, which is National Dump the Pump Day.
4: People can save $13,000 annually if they're exclusively riding transit.
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6: 76 for the day today. We'll have a few isolated showers through the day, so just keep the rain gear handy. Winds will be out of the north and west 5 to 15 miles an hour. A few clouds possible overnight tonight. Temperatures dropping into the 50s. Some patchy fog by tomorrow morning. Tomorrow, plenty of sunshine. Highs in the 80s. 80s continue as we head into the weekend.
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26: 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I'm David Gaines.

0: Welcome back to the morning meeting here on News Talk 98.9 FM and 1400 AM KFRU, the voice of Columbia. Still to come this morning, we'll be getting a look at the weather forecast, and we'll have a new weather forecaster with us today. Nate, I believe, will be along with us to give us that in-detail forecast as we go along in this hour. Vahe Gregorian will join us from the Kansas City Star. He, of course, sports writer there, longtime sports writer for the Star. Vahe, of course, has been covering the World Cup. You might have heard about it, but certainly they got a historic game to start the World Cup games at Arrowhead, the Kansas City Stadium. But there were some pros and there were some cons. Now, there are always going to be hiccups when you have the first game in a tournament this large with this many eyes on it and this many people wanting to get in. So it was a little tricky. And Vahe wrote a whole piece about the two sides of what happened around Kansas City Stadium that appeared in yesterday's paper. And so we'll get to that as we go along. More stories today about people walking and cutting through the woods and doing all kinds of stuff. Hopefully, they will get their act together a little bit as far as getting people in and out of the stadium. So we'll be doing that. We'll do that with Vahe here in just a few minutes, all right? So hang on for that. That'll be a fun one. And like I said, we'll get a look at the weather. Distressing news, of course. And David's had it on his newscast too about these layoffs at University Hospital, MU Healthcare, I should say. And really, I found, I don't know about you, but I have found in the past that those clinics they have, for example, at the Hy-Vees are super useful. Super useful. And when I've been there, the wait has never been very long. And the people there have always been really easy to deal with. And so I was upset, certainly, to hear that. So some of the things that they'll be phasing out as part of this are those clinics, the quick clinics or whatever it is that they call them, in those Hy-Vees. So that's just one way that MU Healthcare are going to lay off. They're laying off about 74 employees in those quick care. That's what they're called, the quick care locations. And that's going to happen in August. So, you know, it just, your bills continue to go up, your medical bills, and cuts continue to be made. And it's just a mess. It's not a sustainable system, and it hasn't been for a long time. And so at some point, I'm guessing, although I'm probably off the mark, we'll try to get to grips with it. That's for sure. So anyway, that'll go along, and we'll continue to follow that particular story as well here, of course, on KFRU. It is 10:15, and we're back with more of the morning meeting after this here on News Talk 98.9 FM and 1400 AM KFRU.
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0: 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Let's take a quick look at that weather forecast. We'll get into the upper 70s today, mostly clear tonight, low in the upper 50s, and tomorrow mostly sunny, high in the low 80s. Right now, partly cloudy, 71 at News Talk 98.9 FM and 1400 AM KFRU. An immense pleasure to welcome back to the program Vahe Gregorian, who was a longtime sports columnist for the Kansas City Star. Good to talk to you, Vahe. You finally made it back from Kansas City Stadium.
1: Yeah, and it's funny, much was made and should have been made of the how clogged it was getting in, but we could not really figure out why it was still so clogged getting out 2 hours later. So,
0: yeah.
1: They've got some... both some work and some splaining to do, as they say. And I do think that it as ever with any problem of that nature, it starts with admitting there was a problem. And I think everybody in charge and concerned and affected knows that. And I will I'll try to think of it as, you know, the old first pancake always has lumps, and theoretically there's a chance to get it straight from here. I think they will. I think it'll be better. And you know, I'm rambling on about that, but just I would say, too, that part of the reason for it being so snarled up around Arrowhead was the demand of that game. I mean, it was defending World Cup champs and kind of a, you know, cuddly underdog in a way that people would, I think, had come to be interested in and intrigued by. And so the event itself was of a magnitude that that brought that about.
0: Yeah, absolutely was. Now, Vahe wrote a whole piece about this, if you want to go find it, on the Kansas City Star's website yesterday. And it was, I saw what you did here, Vahe. You said it was exhilaratingly messy, M-E-S-S-I, and exasperatingly messy, M-E-S-S-Y. And that's kind of what it was, right? Because there was the game itself, which was a complete sellout. It sounded noisy. The atmosphere sounded great. And I mean, Lionel Messi looked like a guy who'd already won the World Cup, because he has finally, and was playing with just a carefree, hey, I'm just going to show what I can do and have some fun. And man, it was a historic night for the people who got in there.
1: Think about this. I mean, 38 years old, actually put the ball in the net four times. One time was offside. And, just in some ways, not only, you know, that kind of magical it factor, but almost seeming to glide at times. And you know, he's been through some injuries and he's a little older. And to see it actually play out, you know, sometimes these things, you just feel such a sense of anticipation and overhyped that it can only disappoint.
0: Exactly.
1: Instead, in this case, it was more than what anybody could have expected.
0: Yep.
1: And one thing, just to be clear about the crowd, you know, it is sort of not the right bar, the right standard to say, well, everybody was in by kickoff, but people were, as far as I understand, in the stadium, you know, on time for the game, almost completely for the most part. I think it was the delays in kind of the middle part of the and late part of the afternoon where you're like, am I going to get in? And also, I wanted to be there 2 hours early, and I'm not.
0: Yeah.
1: So just to be clear, it was pretty full. It was an announced sellout, and you could see patches where you wondered where the people were. But by and large, it looked 95% full for sure.
0: Yeah, and I think people did get in there in the end. But as you pointed out in your piece, traffic was snarled on I-70. You've said that a lot of it was down to the fact that people were going, hang on a minute, you know, you get 70,000 for a Chiefs game, so what's going on here? Well, there were different safety protocols. Apparently, some people bought FIFA parking passes but were not told which gate to go in, and it just all ended up being a bit of a mess, right? Plus the fact that, as you just said, Vahe, it was an absolute sellout. All these people wanted to get there. But you also pointed out, and there's evidence of this on the Kansas City Star website today, a lot of people sort of ditched the car or the bus and walked.
1: It reminded me a little bit, it's sort of Inside Out, but a little bit of some of the scenes we saw, especially the first Royals the first of the many parades that have been here in the last decade, but the Royals parade in 2015.
0: Yes.
1: Where people were just leaving their cars on I-35 and I-70 and walking because they couldn't move any further. Now, this is a little different because it wasn't exactly a spontaneous event and, you know, theoretically should have been well choreographed. And I think we're still, you know, working to try to get a little better public explanation of what went wrong. But I think we can see in the FIFA statement that we were talking about informally that was released last night that sort of reads as a non-denial denial.
0: And it does.
1: I think it's just the language is a little too sort of generic. I think just from observing it on the ground, you know, it looked like one of the seven gates we normally go in was closed altogether. We were not able to go in at any gate. It turned out you had to be at a very specific gate to adhere to your parking space, and that wasn't marked on any tickets ahead of time.
0: Well, that's not helpful.
1: So I hope that they will figure out a better way to make sure that that's understood. I don't think the signage was great. I mean, we spent probably 45 minutes of our, you know, 75 or 90 minutes in line, waiting in line at the wrong place, basically, and not able to get in there. Just with some reordering of that, you know, I did speak with some people who came from St. Louis. They were at the Fan Fest downtown and it took them a couple hours to get out there. And they said when they got there, the FIFA app told them to go to a parking place that didn't exist. So some things like that, you know, there usually is a little the mega event. Usually you're going to just have some of that, but I feel like there were 87 of those things. And, you know, if they really tweak and correct 50, and we know it's overlaid against a lot more security. I mean, the measures for security, as you might imagine, Simon, are, you know, entirely different. I mean, there's a whole perimeter where you can't get in or go around. And it is just a different kind of beast that way.
0: So, Vahe, your wish was, of course, that they get their act together. So the next game is the big Ecuador Curaçao game, which is coming up on Saturday evening. You planning on being there for that one?
1: I am planning on being there. And as I understand it, I can't say I know this from firsthand experience yet. You know, I haven't really been around the city too much in just the last 24 hours, but I understand the Ecuadorians travel quite en masse. And, you know, Curaçao is interesting because it's the smallest country ever in the World Cup. And I think there's a little, you know, Jamaican bobsled team notion with them. You know, we'll see what that leads to. I think it'll be intriguing. I do think this might be the sort of game. Let's assume that I'm making this number up altogether, but let's say, 10,000-20,000 people from Ecuador possibly come, and there's a contingency from Curaçao. But I think this might be the sort of game where a lot of local and regional attendance, it's much higher local and regional attendance, just because I think there will be more ticket opening and maybe less international demand. I mean, this is just a very superficial glance at it, but it might even be the kind of game where, you know, there's a ticket available right now through one of the, alternative, StubHub, SeatGeek, Ticketmaster type things that is not an unreasonable price, at least by the measure of what they were charging initially.
0: Well, yeah, I mean, I looked at this game as well to try to get the boys in. But I mean, the other day when I looked, we're still talking like $260, at least we were the other day, per ticket. And I'm like, I don't know if I can do that. Now, I will say, Vahe, Curaçao have had one of the best moments of the tournament, apart from England's performance yesterday, of course. But Curaçao have had one of the best moments of the tournament when they scored against the Germans and were there 1-1 for a bit. That was great. That's what it's all about. And so hopefully you'll get some of those moments.
1: I do agree with that. And it's really funny. This is so true and how warped I've gotten on spending on big events. You said 260. I'm like, oh wow, that's a bargain. And you're thinking that's not just 260. That's for three and driving back and forth. And $20 sodas or whatever it is. So it is prohibitively expensive in a lot of ways. And I think for many people, I mean, there is a real question to be asked about, you know, not it goes a little beyond can I afford it, because it's not what you can afford, right? It's do I mortgage something else later to be able to say I went?
0: Yeah.
1: And it's an interesting question. Recently, I spent enough money on a spontaneous trip to Philadelphia to see Springsteen that I told myself we don't really need a new car. And
0: I get it.
1: I'm doing this instead.
0: I get it. But, you know, if it was an England game in Kansas City, I would subscribe to that exactly. But no disrespect to Ecuador or Curaçao. You know, I'm not going to, because if I take the boys with the fees and like you said, the travel and stuff, we're talking $1,000 for that game. And, I still can't get past, as I talked to you last time when we had you on the air, that, you know, I think it cost us $20 to see the Germans against South Korea in Dallas in 94. And I know that was 1994. And I know it was 32 years ago and everything's changed. I know. So I get that. So, Vahe,
1: let me just quickly interject this point because I want to make sure that that's the key thing, right? It's where emotion would hit the money, and this does not strike that emotional chord with you, but obviously England would, and I think that's how people have to gauge it.
0: It is absolutely how people have to gauge it. You're so right about that. How has Kansas City been generally? It seems like there have been a lot of visitors. Stuff I've seen from the Fan Fest. My niece was there the other day with some of her friends. It looked packed. It looked like the Fan Fest been going great, Vahe. It looked like, I know England, despite the fact that some ne'er-do-well stole England's gear, but it was recovered, so it wasn't the greatest. But it looks like the city has welcomed all the teams big time. And certainly I know England felt very welcome in Kansas City when they got there.
1: I think you hit the nail on the head with all those things. I do think a couple things have happened. One is nobody would have expected sort of the absolute, it goes sort of beyond magic, almost surreal greeting of Algeria in Lawrence.
0: Yeah, unbelievable.
1: Which included, people lining the highways for the Algerian team to arrive in Lawrence.
0: It was great.
1: As somebody pointed out to me the other day, the KU band learning, Algerian music. And I just think that is so cool. And I think what makes that so cool is obviously to some level it's a bit orchestrated. On the other hand, I think it's also very sincere. I think they really want them to feel welcome. And I think it's been a reciprocation. I think the Fan Fest has gone really well here. It's been, we're not exactly sure on the numbers. What they're doing is running Fan Fest 18 days with a capacity of 25,000 each day.
0: Wow.
1: And I think they've been close to capacity on whatever the 4 days or 5 days that they've had it so far. The energy's great. Our office is very close to there, so we've walked over a few times. There is a really, it is kind of cliched, but it's cliched because it's true. The heart being the entry point, it's a 65-foot red heart that is pretty striking when you juxtapose it with the National World War I Museum and Memorial right behind it. It's really cool, and it really is reflective of Kansas City. We've seen, certainly, when I walk around or I'm driving around, a lot of Argentina jerseys. Almost all are Messi, but some of the others are mostly just, Argentina or Messi. But other countries, I can't necessarily say this was because of the World Cup, but the other day I walked by people speaking Japanese, and I've never heard that in Kansas City before. And, mm-hmm. and certainly seeing people from Colombia and Brazil and, countries unrelated to anything happening here specifically, which I think is sort of, one of the real hopes here is that it brings, of course, in swarms, the participants playing and staying in Kansas City, but also the world. And as we understand it, at least 100 people from at least 120 countries are registered to go to at least one day of the Fan Fest. Now, what that plays out to be, I don't know, but that is very interesting to me.
0: Yeah, it really is interesting. And there's a lot more to come, of course, because Kansas City will get a quarterfinal game as well as the rest of these group games, which will be huge. Because by then, by the time you get to the quarters, Vahe, we're talking about the elite of the elite. And so that'll be big, huge.
1: Yeah, look, that's the thing for whatever Kansas City has to do to reset on the logistical aspect.
0: Yeah.
1: you know, okay, I think they'll have a chance to get it right, you know, closer to right anyway for Ecuador Curaçao. But I was joking with somebody the other day that, you know, where all the drills Kansas City has run and is a little bit like, you know, American football, you know, an offense running it with no defense out there, just, you know, going through the fundamentals. It's different when the defense is out there.
0: Yes.
1: And you have to, you know, actually you see how one thing cascades into the next problem. And if they don't open the gates early, that there's a backup and all these kinds of things. So now they've seen what it looks like with a defense out there.
0: Yeah, yeah.
1: And hopefully they can, you know, recalibrate.
0: Well, let's hope so. I look forward to your coverage. You guys are doing a great job over there. And Varhe, we'll talk to you again later in the tournament if you've got a couple of minutes to spare. But I appreciate you coming on with us today.
1: Anytime, Simon. Always a pleasure, and glad you woke up in a good mood today with your squad.
0: Yeah, thank you. We looked all right in patches yesterday, so thanks for that. Appreciate it. All right.
1: Okay,
0: thanks,
1: Varhe.
0: We'll talk again soon.
1: Okay, see you.
0: Bye. That's Varhe Gregorian from the Kansas City Star, and they've been doing great coverage, by the way, in the Star of the World Cup, as you would expect, with it being quite literally in their backyard. As Varhe said, just a short walk to the FanFest from their offices. But he did write a really good piece, you know, comparing the Messi and the Messi from the other night. Hopefully they will certainly get better for the game coming up on Saturday night. It's 10:35. We're back after this on KFRU.
2: Missouri Net News, I'm Matt Hilger. The state has raided an Eastern Missouri business accused of having an illegal gambling operation. The Missouri Attorney General's office says it has taken 13 illegal gambling machines and nearly $25,000 in cash from the Sit and Spin in Park Hills. Missouri's new congressional district lines are still in question, but election leaders are moving ahead with them for now as the August primary approaches. Boone County Clerk Brianna Lennon says the decision came after a recent meeting where local leaders reached a consensus.
3: In the interest of making sure that we have as consistent and reliable election as possible,

10:41, the morning meeting here on News Talk 98.9 FM and 1400 AM KFRU. And we'll get that to look at the weather, I think, coming up here. I think we're going to be getting a new weathercaster, as Kesley hinted might be the case yesterday. So expect that coming up here in the next few minutes. Want to thank Vahe Gregorian again for joining me from the Kansas City Star. He is a longtime journalist over there for the Star. Excellent, excellent writer. Covers Mizzou sports a lot as well for the Star. And like I said, he had a really excellent piece. They had an interesting piece there today as well about people, stories about how they got to the stadium the other day. And there are some pretty interesting ones, as we hinted at. My wife had reminded me, by the way, to all of this, that she went to see Ed Sheeran at Arrowhead. This was last year, I think. And went early because she was meeting a friend, and they barely got in there in time. They got into the stadium just as he was coming on. And they got to the stadium close to an hour before. So, again, I know it's not a Chiefs game, which, you know, they probably can do in their sleep. And there's probably

0: But still, you would think that they would have learned from some of the huge concerts they do there that this was going to be even bigger. But again, it didn't seem like they were quite able or quite ready for it. Now, as Vahe said, he seems pretty confident, and he was telling me more about this off the air after we got done with the on-air portion of that segment, that he's pretty confident that they will have learned from some of the mistakes. As he said, you know, it's like running through practice and then finally getting to the game where the other team is actually there, and so you know how it's all going to shake out. So hopefully they will absolutely be on top of it. If you're going to the game Saturday night, we have reached, by the way, a head shaking point. You know, when I tell Vahe that tickets for that game on Saturday are going for $268 still on the secondary market, and that's more, that's reasonable compared to some he's seen. I mean, that's a problem. Talk about pricing out your, you know, your average fan. That is a huge problem. And I worry that that's just the way it's going to be here now going forward, which is sort of depressing in a way. Anyway, that's where we are with that. And I think right now what we're going to do is welcome in for a look at the weather. Nate, and I think that's who we've got here. And Nate, would that be you?
1: That would be me. How are you doing?
0: I'm all right, Nate. Nice to meet you. And so people who listen to this show a lot know that anytime we get one of our newer weather casters on the air with us, we have to run through a battery of questions, one or two questions. Nate, are you ready for them?
1: Absolutely.
0: All
1: let's
0: right.
1: do it.
0: Well, where are you from for a start? That's always number one.
1: I am from Lee's Summit, Missouri, which is a suburb outside of Kansas City.
0: Yeah. So it's interesting that a lot of the weather casters over there, I mean, I know it's MU, but are from Missouri. Now, when I've asked them this before, a lot of our other Missouri native weathercasters will always say one of the reasons they want to do weathercasting is because of the crazy weather we have in this state. Is that the case for you?
1: Absolutely, yeah. And we, you know, we've grown up living here and going through all the weather conditions around here. So it's really cool to be able to do this now. Yeah. In the state.
0: Yeah, I know. And we've had some crazy weather in terms of rain, haven't we, lately? That's for sure. So we'll get to that. Well, that's welcome on board. We appreciate you filling us in here. And in the end, yesterday I was just bemoaning that we were watching the England game in the World Cup, and the second part of the, most of the second half was taken up with tornado warnings and that kind of coverage. But that was over Mexico way, right, Nate? We didn't really get too much of that, but we did get a pretty good thunderstorm or two.
1: Yeah, for sure. Yeah, we got, I would say, around a quarter of an inch of rain.
0: Wow, did we?
1: Mm-hmm. But yeah, a lot of the tornadic supercells stayed to the north of Colombia. But they were in our viewing area, so it is our responsibility to go live and make sure to keep everyone safe.
0: Yeah, absolutely it is. So no doubt about that. Today's a bit calmer, though. Well, I'm looking out the window right at the moment, Nate, and it's gone a bit dark over here.
1: Yeah, so there's a couple of showers and maybe some rumbles of thunder up to our north right now, and we're going to be dealing with that for basically the whole entire day, just some isolated showers here and there, just a couple of sprinkles, maybe a few thunderstorms scattered in there, nothing severe at all. Most of the time we'll stay dry, but maybe just a couple lingering showers here and there throughout the day. But that should be out of here by the evening hours.
0: All right, that's good, because, man, we have had so much rain, it seems to me, Nate, that there's just nowhere left for any more to go. And I've been saying that, it seems like, nearly every day.
1: Yeah, we are well above average in yes. terms of rainfall.
0: Yeah, I would guess. But then it looks like we've got some more warm, humid weather coming back, right, as we get climb, what, into the mid to upper 80s by Saturday?
1: Yeah, mid to upper 80s. We're going to start to dry out a little bit, but that moisture is still going to be lingering in the air, so we'll have some pretty good humidity for the next couple of days for sure.
0: Yeah, well, we can.
1: But yeah, temperatures in the 80s though.
0: Yeah, all right. What's it looking like once we get to next week, Nate? Are we cooling off just a little bit? Maybe do we get 3 or 4 days with no rain, or are we not going to be that lucky?
1: Well, Father's Day might be a rainy one, unfortunately. We got 60% chance of rain, mostly in the morning and the afternoon hours, but we could have some breaks here and there, and these also could be thunderstorms as well throughout Sunday. But then after Sunday, we will be dry for basically the whole entire week, maybe a couple isolated showers here and there, but no like big event, and we'll have those temperatures in the upper 70s and low 80s, which is seasonal for this time of year.
0: Got it. All right. So not too bad, really. But like I said, we could do with a break from the rain. Not sure we're going to get it. High temperature today, Nate. Where are we going to end up today?
1: We're going to be a little cooler today. Since the sun's not going to be out too much, we'll be mostly cloudy for the day. I'm thinking 76 degrees is our high for the day. So a little cooler.
0: Yeah. All right. Not too bad and fairly comfortable, really. Hey, Nate, nice to meet you. Thanks for joining us. We appreciate it.
1: Of course. Thank you so much for having me.
0: All right. Absolutely. And we appreciate you giving us that look at the forecast and right now, incidentally. I'm just going to check our old thermometer here at the station. We are sitting at 72 and partly cloudy skies here at News Talk 98.9 FM and 1400 AM KFRU. All right, we're going to be back coming up here, but I want to tell you a little bit about what's going on at Songbird Station. Well, there's always something great going on at Songbird Station, but they have got so much more to offer. And with Father's Day coming up, then they can really look after you for Father's Day. And if your dad has been maybe enviously looking at the neighbor's wind spinner and thinking, where did they get that from? It is really neat and it adds a lot to our garden. You know what? The wind garden over at Songbird Station is really cool. It's the first thing you see when you pull up. They're right there. They've got some really cool wind spinners. If dad's a fisherman, check out their whole table of fishing gadgets and fun gifts like the fun fishing pole marshmallow roaster. That is really neat as well. And here's a really good idea, I think, for dad. How about just giving dad some time with the kids? And you can do that by getting one of the DIY kits that they've got at Songbird Station. Now, they are having actually a building day coming up. It's June the 27th from 10 until noon. You can either buy a kit in advance, maybe give it to dad for Father's Day and go back for the kit building session if you're not super confident about building it yourself. But what a great way to just spend some quiet time doing something cool, building a kit with your dad. They've got a bat house kit, toolbox kit, bird feeder kit, bird house kit for you to put together. And like I said, if you need a little help, no problem. That kit building day is coming up on June the 27th. But it seems to me that that would be a neat time just to spend some time with dad putting that kit together. And you can find all of that and lots of other great ideas for dad at Songbird Station. So if you feel like you're a little stuck this year, or maybe you're getting dad the same thing you get him every year, I'm telling you, you owe it to yourself to get yourself to Songbird Station. You'll find them at 2010 Chapel Plaza Court. 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
8: For the ninth year in a row, Finland has been named the happiest country in the world. That's according to the World Happiness Report put out every year by the Wellbeing Research Center at the University of Oxford in the UK. Two other Nordic nations, Iceland and Denmark, came in at numbers 2 and 3. Now, having spent quite a bit of time in these countries over my 2.5 decades as a journalist, I can tell you that this is not at all that surprising. There's an entirely different way of thinking in these countries. We before me, you might say. In other words, the mentality is less adversarial and much more, we're all in this together. One other interesting thing that came up was that no matter where someone lived, the more time they spent on social media, the less happy they were. Want to smile? It's simple. Put your phone away for a bit. I'm Dr. Sanjay Gupta, helping you live a better life.
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0: The Supreme Court's decision was unanimous, ruling that a long-standing federal ban on guns for unlawful users of any controlled substance is unconstitutional, especially as applied to a Texas man who simply consumed marijuana several times a week and was prosecuted.
1: Reaction is mixed following the memo of understanding between the U.S. and Iran, with some criticizing terms that allow Iran to sell oil on the open market for the first time in decades. Gulf Coast states under a threat of flooding from Tropical Storm Arthur, delivering up to a half a foot of rain per hour in some areas. And in New York City, an estimated 2 million people turning out along the parade route and surrounding areas, cheering on the New York Knicks today, celebrating the NBA champs. This is
2: tenant that lived on the second floor of this building. She had just left for work just minutes before it collapsed. She was able to retrieve her dog, and there was a video on social media of the dog standing on the edge of the exposed floor, and even the dog wasn't injured.
3: That's Fulton Police Chief Bill Ladwig. He says that nobody was hurt when an old building collapsed in Fulton, but it's also raising new questions about aging structures across the state. The building dates back to the late 1800s, and the cause is still being investigated. A Missouri U.S. senator is questioning a Major League Baseball policy.
4: Josh Hawley sent a letter to Commissioner Rob Manfred after three San Francisco Giant pitchers were warned for writing Bible verses on their caps during a Pride Night game. Major League Baseball says the action violated its uniform policy, which prohibits messages of any kind. Hawley is asking whether the policy is being applied consistently.
3: That's Matt Pilger, and this is Missouri Next.
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0: Yes. I tell you what, I'm texting it. It's my friend Ray Stevens at WLS in Chicago. Great and wonderful Ray Stevens. Every Wednesday morning, I do a live hit with Ray Stevens on his show on WLS in Chicago in the 6 a.m. hour Central Time. And it was Ray Stevens that shared this Congressman Quigley statement with me, where he's blaming Trump for a cross burning in Grant Park in Chicago. And Democrats should stop murdering people, I think. That'd be good. And he attacks the United States of America, a long history of cross-burning. Yeah, the Democrat Party created the KKK. The Democrat Party did this cross-burning in Grant Park. An Asian college student did this cross-burning because he hates Donald Trump so much. And the congressman says, he's a member of the House of Representatives, says that Trump and members of his administration empowered the worst of our nation. And he says, we have cabinet members, plural, who proudly wear Nazi tattoos. That's a pure fiction. Democrats are all tattooed with Nazi symbols, as it turns out. That's not true either, but since we're just saying things that aren't true, I think maybe Congressman Quigley is a Satan worshiper who sacrifices babies in his basement in a fire pit. But that's not true either. He just wants to say things that aren't true. And I just learned, and Ray Stevens told me, that Mike Quigley, the congressman, is running for mayor of Chicago now. He wants to go from the House of Representatives to be mayor of Chicago. Must be more money in it for him. You know how Democrats are. Then he can become governor, and then he can go to prison, which is the tradition in Illinois. Democrats.
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2: From ABC News, I'm Lindsay Davis, anchor of Prime, streaming weeknights on ABC News Live. The Trump administration is defending the signed memo of understanding between the U.S. and Iran, along with the reopening of the Strait of Hormuz. Iran could get access to unfrozen funds if they keep to the deal and rebuild. Vice President J.D. Vance called it an important win for the region.
3: Iran is weakened, their nuclear program destroyed, their economy in desperate straits, and if they change their behavior, big things are going to happen for Iran and for the world. If they don't, no skin off our backs. Either way, we win.
2: GOP Senator Bill Cassidy from Louisiana called it the worst foreign policy blunder in decades. ABC's Selena Wang has more reaction.
4: There's actually bipartisan concern that this deal gives a lot of wins to Iran. In fact, this is not a final agreement even. This is a framework of a deal that gives 60 days to hammer out that final agreement. And when it comes to what Iran gets from this, the U.S. will lift that naval blockade, allow Iran to immediately resume selling oil, which is a big win for Iran because that lifts major economic pressure from Iran.
2: In Chicago, crowds gathered for the dedication ceremony of the Obama Presidential Center. Former President Barack Obama says as America marks its 250th anniversary, he hopes the center is a reminder of how precious democracy is and will renew American civic duty.
5: When we stop believing that voting matters, that citizenship matters, that our collective voices matter, that how we treat each other no longer matters, and we give away our power to decide our own futures.
2: Former Presidents Biden, Bush, and Clinton, along with former First Ladies, attended the ceremony. The center opens to the public tomorrow. In New York City, it was a parade for the ages. Fans celebrated the New York Knicks NBA championship win. New York officials estimate 2 million turned out for the ticker tape parade. You're listening to ABC News.
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8: The risk of life-threatening flooding continuing in the Central Gulf and Southeast today. Areas could receive more than 6 inches of rainfall an hour. The head of Apple warning that purchasing their products could soon be taking a bigger bite out of the wallet. Here's ABC's Sophie Flay.
9: CEO Tim Cook says customers should expect price hikes, telling the Wall Street Journal they're unavoidable. Cook did not say when the increases will take place or on which products they'll affect, but he did tell the Journal the upcoming price hikes are being caused by an ongoing shortage of memory and storage chips.
8: Waymo recalling thousands of its self-driving vehicles, all because the software may send the cars where they shouldn't be driving.
10: 4,000 Waymo vehicles running the fifth-generation automated driving system are being recalled because the software might cause the self-driving vehicles to go through closed construction zones. According to a recall report, the vehicle might enter and drive at speed in freeway construction zones because the cars are failing to recognize the construction zones, or the cars are prioritizing avoiding other freeway hazards. Waymo first identified the problem after 6 incidents in Phoenix, and later there were 7 more in San Francisco. Waymo is currently working on a remedy and has restricted its vehicles from freeway driving.
8: ABC's Alex Stone on Wall Street today. Stocks were mixed. Michelle Franzen, ABC News.
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17: This is Show Me Today, the voice of Missouri. I'm Bill Pollack. There's some fun things to do at the Kansas City Zoo. We'll talk with them and find out what's going on this weekend and throughout the summer. Where are all the fireflies? I remember as a kid running through my yard, just grabbing them. They were all over the place, and you'd hold them and watch them light up. Where are they? We'll talk with MU Extension. If Missouri is serious about data centers, there's one place that's leading the way, and that's Loudoun County, Virginia. Matt Pilger sat down with Mike Turner. He's the vice chair of the Loudoun County Board of Supervisors to talk about the challenges and lessons from what's known as Data Center Alley.
18: We have 253 data centers on the ground in the 30 square miles of eastern Loudoun County. That's about 53 million square feet of data center that's been built or is in the process of being built. We have another, theoretically, 60 million in the pipeline, but the vast majority of that will never get built. There's not been a single day in the last 16 years in Loudoun County where a data center was of some kind was not under construction. It's enabled us to keep our property taxes about 25% lower than any other jurisdiction or in the D.C. metro area, Maryland, Northern Virginia, or D.C. And they don't put a lot of kids in the schools, not a lot of cars on the roads, and they have been a budget boon for us. Our budget is about our operating budget, that our local tax-funded operating budget is about $2.9 billion. Of that, $1.3 billion is from our data centers and tax revenue, about a third in real property taxes and about two-thirds in personal property taxes, which is the computer equipment inside the data center.
19: Let's talk about why so many communities across the country, including Missouri, are suddenly talking about data centers right now.
18: Well, it's interesting. This phenomenon has really hit, I would say, in the last 6 months. I've been studying this problem for the last 2.5 years. because of who we are, I felt it was important as a county supervisor to know how we got here and what was coming and what kind of steps we needed to take going forward and what was happening to the industry. This growth in the industry really has started in earnest since the summer of 2022. The country came out of COVID and realized it loved digital. ChatGPT hit the street for the first time, so AI kind of made itself known. And since then, there's just been this exponential growth in data centers. I suspect one of the things that's fueling the discussion is the advent of AI data centers. Now, all data centers use artificial intelligence, but there's two levels of artificial intelligence, training and inference. The inference phase is where the artificial intelligence is interacting with the customer. If you do internet search, that's the inference phase of artificial intelligence. But they are now building training AI data centers specifically to train the machine models. Those tend to be much, much higher, and they are not dependent upon latency, underground fiber optic cable. So they can go to our rural areas in the country, and they are much, much larger. A gigawatt campus is not unheard of in a training AI data center. So I think that's what spurred these newer data centers are starting to pop up. And they're very, very big, and that's taken off. And now I think we've kind of entered sort of a national hysteria phase where there's a kind of a movement out there that we hate data centers, which it kind of to me doesn't make any sense. It should be a fact-based discussion, whether it's right for your community or not.
19: Yeah, Mike, I was kind of wondering, when a data center comes into a community, what are the biggest impacts that residents notice first? Kind of tell us a little bit about that, if you will.
18: Sure. I have written a 40-page white paper. I have a slide deck that goes with it. But then I also have a one-page document that's called 15 Best Practices for Communities Considering Data Centers. You can download all of those at loudoun.gov/Ashburn. And let me talk for just a second about the 15 best practices. There are six factors every community must address and come to a satisfactory answer for anytime a data center is coming to town. Noise, power, water, emissions, setback from the property line, and appearance. What does it look like? You have to address those six factors. If the community has the authority to say yes or no to a data center, and in considering how they're going to answer that question, they answer satisfactorily those six factors, then the data center can be a real boon to the community. But you have to address those. And it depends. It's different by every community. For Loudoun County right now, it's noise and power. If you're in Mesa, Arizona, which has a large population of data centers, I'm sure it's probably water. So you have to assess those six factors to determine is a data center in our community right for us or not.
19: You're listening to Show Me Today, the voice of Missouri. You can download us wherever you get your favorite podcast. Our guest today is Mr. Mike Turner. He is the vice chair of the Loudoun County, Virginia Board of Supervisors. He's also going to be speaking soon here in Missouri at a data center summit. We're kind of going over, some of the good things about data centers and maybe some of the bad things about data centers as well. Kind of tell us a little bit about, the Missouri leaders are kind of asking questions about water and electricity use. I know a lot of residents have concerns about that, too. What have you seen in your county when it comes to those demands?
18: Because we had a fluke in our evolution, and our industry has been building for 25, 26 years. Back in 2000, our zoning administrator, which is not an elected official, they're part of county staff, and they adjudicate zoning issues. And apparently a data center application had come before her, and she was trying to decide, how do we treat this? And she made a ruling in 2000 that said, we think data centers are like office parks. And as soon as she made that ruling, we had six different kinds of land parcels in Loudoun County that allowed office parks by right, meaning they can be built without having to come to the local body to get permission to build. That ruling allowed data centers. They grew where we wanted them for about 15 or 18 years. But in the summer of 22, they had started running out of land in our industrial areas, and so they started popping up next to residential neighborhoods, because they had bought the land and they were allowed to build data centers by right. And until 2025, with my motion to end by right data center development. So that's kind of a long answer, I'm sorry, to your question of how does local government control these? Well, step one is never allow by right data center development. the local governing body has to be, have the authority to make yes or no decisions about data centers. And then you have to consider the six factors to decide whether to do that or not. Our biggest issue is power. Right now, because our industry grew by right, largely, the utilities were really caught off guard in the summer of 22, and they now have planned 7 overhead transmission line construction projects in Loudoun County in order to get the power up to the level where our data centers can use the power that they've signed up to use. So for us, it's power right now.
19: Whenever you come to Missouri for the data center summit, what do you kind of hope local leaders walk away with after hearing from you there?
18: If I can say it, it's kind of simplistic, but don't buy into the hysteria that's sweeping the country right now. I tell audiences all the time, data centers are not inherently good or bad. They are situationally specific. It depends on where the data center is going to go, what the community feels about it, and you have to nail down what kind of tax revenue you're going to get from this data center. What kind of noise is it going to make? Where is it going to get its power from? How much water is it going to use? Is it going to be a closed-loop water system, which uses a lot to charge the water system but then doesn't use any for several years? Or is it an open-loop water system? What kind of emissions? Is it going to have backup generators? What kind of backup generators? So all these questions, this has to be an open dialogue with the community. So they can be a tremendous boon and a tremendous, we're the fastest growing county in Virginia and have been for 25 years. And we have great schools and great roads, and our communities are planned very well. That is possible largely because of the data center revenue that we've had for the last quarter century. So they can really be a boon to your community, but you have to do your homework and you have to ask the hard questions. And the data centers are not used to local officials asking tough questions. So that's one of the things I'm trying to do, and what I hope I leave in Missouri is ask the tough questions and make the data centers answer them.
19: Well, I think you're certainly providing some good information here. A lot of questions out there, but really enjoyed talking to you and hope to maybe catch back up with you sometime again soon.
18: That sounds great, Matt. Thanks very much for the time.
19: Chair of Loudoun County, Virginia, Board of Supervisors, Mr. Mike Turner. I'm Matt Pilger, and this is Show Me Today.
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17: All right, let's check in with our friends at the Kansas City Zoo and Aquarium to see what they have going on. Sean Putney is with Cameron Connor.
1: Sean, before we get into these kicking it at the zoo events going on throughout really the course of the World Cup experience, I want to talk about this new giraffe crossing now open that really anyone that enters the zoo can go experience for the first time. I think it's been open for roughly 2 weeks now.
2: Yeah, we're really excited about it. We opened up about 2 weeks ago, and the giraffes are now out in those yards. It's been about 16 months since they had been out in the yards while the construction project was going on. It's an amazing $22 million project at the farthest end of the zoo. And it's just as much about the people as it is for the animals. Any great project at the zoo that goes on is successful if we make it great for the animals, great for our guests, and great for our staff. And we feel like we've checked all those boxes. It's a world-class type of scenario for the animals. People will be able to see them all year long now. When Africa was first built back in 1995, the illusion of being in Africa was really cool, but at the same time, all the holding areas for the animals that are down there were kind of hidden away where people couldn't see them. But that means that the giraffes, if it was kind of an inclement weather day, wouldn't be able to be seen because they're back in their holding area. So this new building allows people to see them every day of the year. And they're such a beloved mega vertebrate that people deserve to see them every day, whether it be inside or outside, and this new complex will allow people to do that.
1: When people are walking in to the exhibit for the first time, what exactly are the sights and the sounds they might see? I've been to the Kansas City Zoo and Aquarium, so I knew what the previous setup looked like. I've also been to lots of other zoos in the area where, like, sometimes they're putting you not necessarily eye level because giraffes are so tall, but you know what I mean, either like higher up there, or sometimes they want you to see the full stature of these things. What's it really going to look like?
2: Yeah, actually, you will be at eye level, except for with the babies. The babies, they're only 6 feet tall, so it'll take them a while to get to eye level. But we've raised the deck up, and for those of you who are familiar and haven't seen the new setup yet, we basically jutted out a patio area to get you closer to where the animals are. We tried very hard to make sure that the animals still had a lot of space to roam. We thought that was special when it was originally built. We wanted to make sure they had some big yards, but we've split it up into 3 yards so that we can use it. It gives us a little bit of flexibility. We can use it as one big yard, or if we need to separate some animals apart, we can. But it gets people closer to where they are. Now, the giraffes, even though they're 16, 17, 18 feet tall, they're still a herd animal, so they're very cautious about new stuff. So they're still learning the new facilities and the new areas, but people are still able to see them right now. They just started to venture into the closest yard, and I suspect over the coming weeks and months that they'll get used to not only the outside areas, but the inside barn. And as we go into winter, they'll be accustomed to that, and people be able to interact. Hopefully, that will be the next step, to get them used to feeding from other people other than the care staff. And we hope to have some interactions between the guests and the giraffes through feeding opportunities.
1: I don't necessarily want to ask you which giraffe is your favorite, because I'm sure they all have their own interesting quirks and personality traits, but which ones, I guess, are speaking to you the most theoretically?
2: Well, Aiden is our only adult male that we have, and of course he's a little bit taller than the females and a little bit darker, so he stands out quite a bit. And because of the fact that he's a bit bigger, I guess you could say he's probably a fan favorite, although I will say that we've got three youngsters that they're all less than a year old and pretty darn cute, and they hang out with each other and do some playful activities that warm the heart. So I don't know if you go, I think most people would probably think that they're adorable and they're the fan favorites right now.
1: But there might be a lot of international visitors in your area right now, you know, maybe something like 650,000 over the next, you know, 4 to 6 weeks. You're doing these Kick It at the Zoo events. If I'm not mistaken, those either started this Monday or just before that. What exactly are those events going to look like as they roll out through July?
2: Yeah, Monday was our first time. And what we're trying to do is we realize that there's a lot of people that are coming to town and their main focus is on soccer. But at the same time, we know that they're going to probably be here a little before and a little after the games and are looking for things to do within the city. So we thought we'd have the Kicking It at the Zoo days as a way to entice people from around the world to bring their families here and do something during the off days. And so we've got some soccer or football, whichever direction you want to go with that, activities here at the zoo. We've got soccer-related enrichment in some of the animal areas. I know our staff is also having some activities for the kids, do some coloring activities while they're here. So just trying to make it another great place for people to visit when they're in the country, in some place new, and hopefully being able to enjoy what we have to offer. Again, we're just trying to be a good partner for the city and welcome all these people that are coming in from around the world.
1: Sean, as a wrap-up question for you, sometimes I'm sure you've met a lot of them, but for the people that are the diehard zoo people, you know, they might be going anywhere from once a month to just numerous times over the summer or whatever that may have. But then there's also those crowds that maybe they're visiting a zoo once every 5 years, you're just getting out there to make sure it's fresh, make sure it's new, see all these exhibits as they get renovated, as they update. So maybe they haven't gotten to see things like the fantastic aquarium side or the renovations on that area or anything like that. So maybe for someone who it's been a little bit since they've been back, you know, what's the, I don't necessarily want to say grand allure, but what's the full package that you can present to them for why this is the best time possible to go out and see the experience?
2: Well, we're hoping to do something new every year. And you're right. There are folks out there that enjoy the zoo. Some folks come out here every day to enjoy the zoo. And we greatly appreciate our 31,000 members that we have here that know what product we have year after year. But we also like to make sure we have a shiny nickel that entices other people who might not have been here. And yes, we had our biggest project ever back in 23 with opening up the aquarium that fall. It still continues to be a huge fan favorite. And it's also a place where people can retreat from the heat of the summer or the cold of the winter. So it makes us more of an option year-round as opposed to just a three-season place to visit. But we're also doing other projects, too. We renovated our sea lion pool 3 years ago. Last year, we revamped all of our lion and kopi area, put about $6 million into that project. Our African area is celebrated its 30th year last year. So as is the case with everything, even us, you know, we all get old and all need a little makeup every once in a while and a redo. So that in conjunction with the giraffe project that we have going on this year, we're always doing something. In fact, even though we opened up giraffes last week, we'll be working on an expansion project for our education building, which will double the size of our classrooms, and that will open up at the end of next year. but it also includes, even though it's a focus on conservation and education, we'll also have a couple of animal exhibits that we'll put into that project too. So every year, and we've got a very aggressive 10-year plan, campus plan that we have in place. So every year we'll have something new and hopefully exciting and add to what we currently have and get a little bit better every year. Show me the
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6: Recent survey conducted by Common Sense Media found one-third of teenagers prefer AI companions over humans for serious conversations. There's a term for that, social offloading. And experts we talked to warned that this habit could be stunting emotional growth, leaving an already isolated generation who came of age during the pandemic even less prepared for the messiness of human interaction. Sure, AI can help you polish whatever it is you're looking to say, but that's not very human, right? It's the messiness that makes our interactions with each other so real. It's also what makes them so validating, help us to develop our confidence, our voice, our deep bonds with each other. Psychiatrists we talked to encouraged turning to family or friends when you're struggling to express yourself. They are keen to help. I'm Dr. Sanjay Gupta, helping you live a better life.
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1: Thanks for being with us here on Show Me Today, the voice of Missouri. If you've sat outside on a warm summer night, and we're getting there, and you watch fireflies flicker across the yard, you may have noticed that you're not seeing them as much as you used to. I mean, I remember as a kid, Tamara Rial is joining us from MU Extension. She's a field horticulturist specialist there, and we call her Dr. Bug. That's what she's known as. Tamara, I remember chasing fireflies around, and they were just all over. Am I imagining this? Are they disappearing, or have they lost their population? What's happening?
2: Yeah, I hear that the same thing from people all the time, and I believe them. The tricky part for scientists is that while we have a lot of research on firefly chemistry, the bioluminescence, and also mating behavior, we actually haven't been doing systematic firefly counts for very long. So we don't know exactly, and we can't necessarily point to a graph and say, hey, here are the changes. But we do have some recent assessments that that actually are a little bit sobering. So we are seeing that firefly populations are decreasing, and a recent study that assessed North American fireflies found that roughly one in three species could be at risk of extinction. And I do want to point out that when most people say firefly, most of us are picturing a single bug. But here in Missouri, we actually have more than 40 different species of fireflies, or lightning bugs, whatever you want to call them, that's the same. But some are in more trouble than others. The one that Missourians see, the Big Dipper firefly, it's currently considered least concern. So that means its population is doing pretty well. But there are others that are genuinely struggling. We recently made history with a single firefly that's actually down in Florida that's now under the Endangered Species Act. So yes, we are definitely seeing fewer fireflies. It's not your imagination. And so I'm hoping we can talk about what we can do to help them.
1: Yeah. I never would have guessed that there's 40 different species of fireflies in Missouri. I thought that there was just one. That was it. It was just a unique insect. Wow, 40 different. What separate? We don't have time to go through all 40, but what typically separates one species from another? How do you tell?
2: I love this question. So there's some of them will fly at different times. Some of them will at like different times of the day or night. Some of them have different flashing patterns, and some of them just look different. So like any different insect group, there's going to be varieties, different things between all the different species. But yeah, look it up. Go on a place like iNaturalist or Xerces Society and look up information about the lightning bugs, and you're going to find that there is a lot of diversity in the firefly world.
1: Yeah. Now, I want to stick to the topic of the population, but I'm starting to go down a rabbit hole here because all these questions are popping up in my mind, Tamara. But why do they light up? What are they signaling other fireflies? Are they what makes them so unique, and why are their patterns like they are?
2: I love this. Okay, the bioluminescence, that's a fun word to say. It's actually a really elegant chemical reaction. I think it's probably one of the most elegant reactions in nature. So they have what's called a little light organ. It's those pale segments at the tip of the abdomen. And the firefly combines a molecule called luciferin with oxygen and also an enzyme called luciferase. You don't have to remember those, but that's what's going on. So that reaction actually produces the light with almost no heat. And engineers and biochemists have been studying this for decades because it's incredibly energy efficient. And basically, all the energy goes to light rather than heat, which is opposite of how a regular light bulb works. Okay, so back to your question. So each species has its own flash pattern. And that can be duration, it can be the rhythm, it even the color can vary from yellow to green to amber depending on the species. So the males are flashing while flying, and the females perch down in the vegetarian to answer with their own flash if they're interested. And it's essentially a bioluminescent conversation. What's remarkable is that this is happening all around us on summer evenings, and most people hopefully take a chance to look at it, and hopefully they'll take more time to really notice what's going on.
1: Yeah. Just a few days ago, I noticed a flash, and I looked out the window, and I thought, oh, I think that was a fire. It was like one firefly that I saw. Do they have many prey? Because I would think if your butt is lighting up, that you're a pretty easy target.
2: True. It does make them more vulnerable. They definitely can be a prey to other insects or birds or bats that are out there. I don't think that they taste as good because of the chemical. So often when we see something on an insect that's bright, it usually means it can also be a warning that, hey, I don't taste good, or I could even make you sick.
1: Yeah. Tamara Rial is joining us from MU Extension, and we're talking about fireflies. It's firefly season, but we haven't seen as many as what we did maybe perhaps when we were kids. So what's causing it? But what could we do in our yard? Is there anything we can do from plants or landscaping that could promote a better firefly environment?
2: Oh, absolutely. Okay, I'm going to give you the short answer first. Turn off your lights. That's it.
1: Okay.
2: Tonight, you can do that. It's free. It takes 2 seconds. And it really does make a difference. And here's why it matters so much. The flashing that you see, again, it's how the fireflies find each other to mate. And the male flies, remember, they're flying around to flash the pattern, and it's species specific, like a bioluminescent calling card. The female is perching in the vegetation. She's waiting to see that flash that she recognizes, and she answers, and they find each other, and eventually the next generation of fireflies get made. So when we flood that scene with light from our porch or from the little solar-powered stake lights, it actually can interfere with the fireflies being able to see each other. So it means that they're not connecting with each other, which means fewer eggs, fewer larvae, fewer fireflies a couple years later. A lot of people don't know that, like, we see the fireflies as adults for a few weeks in the summer, but we don't necessarily realize that it's an entire 1 to 2 year life cycle for them. So helping the adults to be able to find each other is really important, and we can turn off those lights and make that easier. I recommend stop breaking your leaves out of your garden beds. Leave them there. Leave the leaves in the natural areas. And then, because that's actually where the firefly larvae are overwintering, in that leaf litter and decomposing wood. They really need that layer. So another thing is mow less. So at least less often and not as short, because firefly adults, they're perching in taller grass and vegetation during the day. And so if you can leave the grass just a little bit longer, it's actually healthier for your grass anyway. And then third, and this is really important, we need to use fewer pesticides, possibly even skip them, especially broadcast sprays for mosquitoes.
1: She's Dr. Bug, Tamara Rial with MU Extension. Fascinating stuff on the firefly. It's such a fascinating insect, and thank you for sharing. And we'll do our best to bring them back so we can see more of them over the summer. Thank you. This is Show Me Today, the voice of Missouri.
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11: 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Legionella and Legionnaire's disease becoming more common in Missouri. This time of year, it's critical to maintain sanitary conditions around still water, personal pools, water heaters, and more. Legionella Program Manager Brittany Hendren and Program Coordinator Jamie Salas with the Department of Health and Senior Services are with Cameron Connor to share the ways to stay clean and prevent infection.
12: Brittany, Jamie, thanks for taking the time here on Show Me Today. Let's start with a general understanding of what Legionella, the bacteria, is.
13: Legionella is a type of bacteria that occurs naturally in fresh water like lakes and streams. It also is present at low levels in our public water systems, and it can make its way into our building plumbing. It's a germ that thrives in warm water, stagnant water, and it can multiply in things like garden hoses, dormant pipes, household devices like portable humidifiers or CPAP machines, and tools like power washers. If you breathe in the spray or mist from the bacteria or from the water that's been sitting in a hose, a pipe, or a household device, you could develop a Legionella infection. And symptoms of that include fever, cough, shortness of breath, headache, and muscle aches.
12: Yeah, this is a great start to understanding this. What about different demographics? Is anyone more susceptible to it? Is it contagious?
14: So anybody can get sick from Legionella, but people that are immune compromised or have some pre-existing health conditions are at greater risk. Older adults, smokers, people with chronic lung disease, or weakened immune systems, diabetes, kidney and liver disease. But it can range, you know, Legionella can range from something that you probably just thought was a mild cold to a full-blown pneumonia that it actually carries a 10% death risk, particularly in the immune-compromised population.
12: What about the concerns for Legionella? What does it look like when it starts to build up? Does it look like anything? And from what you have both already said, it seems like it can kind of grow on all sorts of different water devices. And what about proper cleaning measures to prevent this?
13: Yeah, so taking it is grown, it gets in your house, you can turn any device that can turn water into a mist is really something that is a concern. So taking care of those devices in your home, using distilled or bottled water and portable humidifiers, CPAP machines or similar other household devices, flushing your tubing regularly with a cleaning solution like

0: vinegar can also help prevent and clean that biofilm out. And always following the manufacturer's instructions when, you know, cleaning, drying, and trying to clean the equipment that you're using. So standing water also left between uses is exactly where it likes to grow. So clean what you can see, scale, rust, and slime on shower heads, hoses, aerators give Legionella a place to hide. So we recommend unscrewing those and soaking them in white vinegar for an hour or two, and then scrubbing and rinsing that to help prevent that buildup of biofilm. And if it won't clean up, then the suggestion is just to replace it. And a regular cleaning every few months goes a long way. So we do recommend that. Flush before you use. And if a faucet is shower or hose in your home hasn't been used for over a week, then we do recommend that you flush your home's water system for a minimum of 5 minutes.
1: You're still listening to Show Me Today, and the conversation today is Legionella, what the bacteria is, how to prevent it, what it looks like, and what it can do if you do not take the proper precautions. I'm Cameron Connor. We're here with Brittany Hendren. She's the Legionella Program Manager. Also, Jamie Salas, a coordinator for the Legionella Program. Of course, a lot of what we've already talked about relates to the homeowner. You know, we've mentioned garden hoses, maybe things like humidifiers or swamp coolers that you need to clean out. What about the difference for, you know, apartment living and what to look out for, how to let your landlord know, or temporary living like an Airbnb or VRBO?
2: So specific messages for short-term rental and property owners. So this is especially true for vacation homes and short-term rentals, as these properties can sit vacant for long periods of time. A simple approach for owners before renting out the facility, or renters, just to make sure the water is fresh, run the hot water at its maximum temperature for 5 minutes, and then flush with regular temperature for another five. And make sure that you leave the room and open a window so that you're not breathing that steam in or letting it out into the other rooms. I would say that in addition, you also want to maintain your water heater. You want to keep it set to the temperature your manufacturer recommends, and don't let it drop below that. Once or twice a year, you can drain a few gallons from the bottom of your tank to flush out sediment, which is where Legionella likes to hide. And if you're heading out of town for a stretch, remember that the water in your pipes will cool down into the range that Legionella likes, and so you should flush before you use when you get home. Out of your home for any reason, this would also be really important message for people that have been in the hospital for several days and away from their home. There, you know, could already be immune compromised, and it's really important that they flush their piping when they get home as well.
1: You may have already touched on this, but I want to make sure we get to it. Of course, in the summer in Missouri, everyone knows about the humidity, the heat. So a lot of people combat that with personal pools, whether they're in ground, above ground. Maybe you're looking for one at a VRBO. Maybe you just have one in your backyard. Can this be something that develops in a pool too?
0: It could definitely be. Stagnant water is a big risk, especially in Missouri. We have that lovely warmer, humid temperatures here. And so if that water isn't chlorinated in some way and it's not being filtered or moved, you know, around in the pool and filtered through the filter in the proper way, then it could definitely lead to some stagnant, still water. And so you would want to make sure that you keep that in mind. If you have an outdoor pool, you do have to inhale the aerosolization. So just sitting in the pool isn't necessarily a risk, but splashing, jumping, anything like that would cause the bacteria to be released into the air is what causes the potential risk.
2: Another potential way to acquire Legionella is through aspirating. And so if you think about, you know, when you're splashing in the water and stuff, you might get some that goes down your back of your throat, and that could also potentially lead to that.
0: You know, monitor your symptoms. I don't want to cause everyone did not want to go to the swimming pool or the right. lake or whatever for the year, but you know, it is concerning. So, you know, if you think that you have maybe inhaled water that was stagnant, or you've maybe aspirated a little bit of water jumping into the pool or whatever. Just monitor your symptoms and keep an eye on that. And if you don't develop anything, then you're probably fine. But if you do, you know, start to get a cough or anything like that, that's when you need to kind of look into seeking some medical care.
2: If it doesn't resolve in a couple of days. Yeah, most healthy people can fight off Legionella and it does not bother them. So it's, the messaging is, you know, definitely it's for everyone, but it is more important if you are over 50.
1: Let's pour into that a little bit more. If you feel like you may have contracted it, you know, something starts with a cough, but it's not going away. Maybe it's starting to get more severe. What is the medical attention like? How long do you have? Where do you have to go? Those kind of things.
0: Yeah, so if you feel like you may have contracted Legionella, we just, you know, seek out your medical provider and discuss what you think is concerning to you regarding your exposures. And then they can do some further follow-up testing. Private water sampling is available, but that is rather expensive. And, you know, it is there if it's needed, but the first place to start is definitely with your provider. They can do a simple urine antigen test and send your urine off and have it cultured. And then that will come back and let you know, like, if you've got the Legionella antigen in your system or not.
2: Legionella does require antibiotics to treat if you develop pneumonia, which is called Legionnaire's disease.
1: Speaking about Legionella, the bacteria that grows on all sorts of water surrounding things, whether that's pipes, swamp coolers, home pools, humidifiers, and so much more. And we're talking about how to sanitize things properly, some warning signs that it might be in your home or in a vacation rental. Brittany Hendren and Jamie Salas are still alongside to help us understand the ways to prevent contraction, which can lead to Legionnaire's disease, a type of pneumonia. For both of you, the wrap-up question, how common is this? Is it uncommon? Is it becoming more common?
0: Definitely becoming more common. The CDC actually started really monitoring it in 2019 because there was an uptick in cases in long-term care facilities and just throughout the United States as a whole. So it is there. And we do definitely see some healthy people that do get infected with Legionellosis. But the majority of people are going to be healthy. They're going to be able to fight it off. And that would be the lesser form, which would be the Pontiac fever, which is just going to be like a cold. You're probably not even going to think anything of it. You're going to think it's allergies or something of the sort. But, you know, if you do start to feel like it's getting in your chest and like you might be possibly getting some sort of a chest cold or something like that, and you've had access to water, that's when I would definitely want to seek that medical care.
1: Brittany, Jamie, I really appreciate your time talking about this important issue.
0: Thank you. We appreciate the ability to come on here and talk to people and educate them.
2: Thank you for having us.
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15: A better life with Dr. Sanjay Gupta.
16: Eating a healthy diet is not only good for you physically, it can also keep your brain sharp as you age. According to a new study out of China, people who most closely followed the MIND diet slowed aging in key structures inside their brains by more than 2 years. The MIND diet is a combination of the Mediterranean diet, which we talk a lot about, and the DASH diet, which stands for Dietary Approaches to Stop Hypertension. All three of these diets are similar, but the MIND diet puts more of an emphasis on berries, beans, leafy green vegetables, fish, poultry, whole grains, olive oil, and nuts. You're not going to eat foods with a lot of saturated fat. We're talking cheese, butter, red meat, or anything fried. You really don't have to eat like this 100% of the time. That's the key. Just do the best that you can. I'm Dr. Sanjay Gupta, helping you live a better life.
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18: From ABC News, I'm Michelle Franzen. The Trump administration facing backlash over the memo of understanding between the U.S. and Iran. It reopens the Strait of Hormuz, but also allows Iran to sell oil on the free market and get access to unfrozen funds if they keep to the deal and rebuild. ABC's Britt Clinett has reaction.
19: Now, it also empowers them politically in many ways. They've been able to survive this entire war when there were proclamations at the beginning that regime change was going to happen, that it was viable. And they've proved that that hasn't happened, even though they may have Navy impairments and have been able to have some wins on that front in terms of the U.S.
18: At the White House, President Trump awarded the Medal of Honor to two Vietnam War veterans and one service member who fought in Afghanistan. The recipients are recognized for their gallantry and going above and beyond the call of duty.
20: As we approach the 250th anniversary of our founding, we remember that we owe everything to heroes like those we celebrate today, men who went willingly to the darkest and most dangerous corners on earth to defeat evil so we could live free.
18: In Chicago, former President Obama officially opening the Obama Presidential Center, surrounded by family, friends, and former Presidents Bush, Clinton, and Biden. Obama says the open space and presidential museum marks history and hits home for him, where he met his wife, Michelle, and launched his career in politics.
21: It's an expression of thanks
0: an acknowledgement that so much of what I hold most dear, I owe to the people of this city and the people of these surrounding neighborhoods.
18: The center opens to the public tomorrow. The Department of Education announcing it will temporarily drop rates on federal student loans beginning July 1st through the end of June of next year. For millions of borrowers enrolled in automatic payments, rates could go down by as much as a full percentage point. 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
18: New York Knicks fans filling the streets of Lower Manhattan today, celebrating the NBA champions with a ticker tape parade, the team's first title in more than 50 years. ABC's Aaron Katursky was there for it all.
23: Even though it's all gone and they're taking the banner down behind me, this place for a while looked like Madison Square Garden, with the players' names and numbers in the rafters. And the elation that has overtaken the city is going to stick around for quite a while.
18: English soccer fans in the U.S. for the World Cup getting some attention during their celebrations.
24: The Londoner Pub in Dallas has become the favorite gathering spot for English fans to watch the matches played in nearby Arlington. Before the Three Lions played Croatia, Dallas police were called when the Brits got too rowdy. The England fans reportedly drank 5,000 beers at the Londoner, draining the taps, tipping over tables, but spending more than $40,000 before they were kicked out.
18: ABC's Jim Ryan. In California, a Raisin Company heir facing hate crime charges.
25: Bruce Lyon is a 64-year-old heir to Lyon Raisins, one of the world's largest raisin companies. He's now charged by L.A. County's district attorney with a felony hate crime count for allegedly threatening to kill a rabbi neighbor at his home in Pacific Palisades. He was arrested after allegedly making repeated anti-Semitic and racist remarks toward the rabbi. In a statement, Lyon Raisins, based in Fresno, says the alleged conduct does not reflect the values of Lyon Raisins.
18: Michelle Fran.
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29: Reverend James Gray, prominent community leader and minister. You know him for so many roles. His dedicated mentorship of local youth, I always admired that about him. And he's heavily involved with Juneteenth celebrations each year, including the Juneteenth parade. And this go-around, it's happening on Saturday. Reverend Gray, nice to have you back in the studio again. I'll let you bring up that microphone a little bit closer to you there.
30: It is always great to be back in the studio.
29: You always make me smile, and I appreciate the attitude you come in with, and that's because you've got a lot to be excited about. We're again celebrating Juneteenth. Boy, that rolled around quick, it seemed, here in 2026.
30: Very quick.
29: You are specifically involved with a couple of events that announced.
30: Yes, sir.
29: So that's what you're here to talk about.
30: Yes, sir.
29: So, Reverend Gray, what note do you want to start off on?
30: Well, I want to start off saying thank you, number one, for allowing us to come in.
29: My pleasure.
30: And doing something that this community, to bring our community together. And that's what it's about. It's about coming together as one.
29: Yeah.
30: And no matter what holiday it is, it's still a holiday.
29: Right.
30: So I just want to reach out and touch on real quick, because there's a lot of stuff that's going on with Juneteenth.
29: There is.
30: Back in 2020, before it was a national holiday,
29: That became a holiday that year? That's what I thought.
30: But before that, I brought Como Juneteenth Parade to the city of Columbia with a luncheon.
29: Yes.
30: Okay. So this was before the holiday even started. And so we have been going five strong years with the parade, with the luncheon, and all of that. And there's so much other stuff that's going on also, but I want people to know it's still one. We still won. Just as 4th of July, we still won,
29: yes,
30: no matter where the events are.
29: That's right.
30: So we support one another.
29: Right.
30: And so that's my big thing, but I want to specifically touch on the holiday itself, which we do a very nice luncheon. We do it every year down at Douglas Park. And tomorrow we start setting up our tents and stuff at 8 a.m. We have a bunch of resource booths out there. This year we want to focus on health, mental illness, and all of that. And then at 11:30, we have a great luncheon catered by Olive Garden.
29: Mm.
30: And so, and it's free, and it's open, and that's a way of bringing the community together.
29: Absolutely.
30: Is to come down and celebrate together.
29: The Juneteenth Community Luncheon is going to be happening tomorrow at Douglas Park. The hours start at 8 a.m.?
30: Well, we're going to start at 8 a.m., setting up booths.
29: Setting up booths.
30: And then
29: okay.
30: We will be finished by 3 o'clock, and then another group will come in, and they will continue to celebrate Juneteenth.
29: Yes.
30: So, you know, that's the big thing. But my thing that I want to reach out to people and I want to talk about is the parade.
29: Yeah.
30: On Saturday morning.
29: And that kicks off at 10 a.m. in the downtown area.
30: At First Baptist Church.
29: Let me jump in real quick here, because I did say a few prayers since we last talked about this. Looks like you're going to have a lovely forecast for the event. You couldn't ask for a better, especially when the highs are going to be in the low 80s that afternoon. That sounds to me like we're going to be in that kind of 70 to 75 degree
30: Absolutely.
29: Range for the actual parade.
30: Absolutely.
29: Under sunny skies. What a beautiful setting.
30: Absolutely.
29: For that.
30: Absolutely. And you know, the great thing about it is you're able to come down, you're able to see, just as you do other parades, marching downtown in our city to bring people together. You know, one of the great things about it is some of our grand marshals this year, we are very fortunate to have Miss Boone County as one of our grand marshals, and Colleen, who was a volleyball player at the University of Missouri.
29: That's right.
30: And so she is a great SS to our community, a great young lady. She's one of our grand marshals. And then we have the fortune to have Miss Cindy Musser.
29: Well, that's a name people are going to recognize right there.
30: Absolutely, absolutely. Volunteer Action Center. She done so much for this community, and well deserved for her to be a grand marshal of a great event.
29: And I'm not surprised she is one.
30: Yes.
29: You know?
30: Yeah. Yes.
29: That's fantastic. So yes. Colleen Finney and mm-hmm. Cindy Mustard, two of your three grand marshals.
30: Yes.
29: And then who do you wind that down with?
30: And then I got, we always want to try to bring a church in. And I got
29: Excellent.
30: St. Paul A&ME, which is on the corner of 5th and Park Street. A long time, great church. That's where my mother went forever. But they do a lot and all of that. So what a great fitting it is
29: Amen.
30: To do that. And then we got such so many other different groups that's going to be in the parade. But
29: do we have a number of participants this go around?
30: I think this go around there's over 100.
29: Okay.
30: That's going to be in the parade.
29: Yeah.
30: And but my thing is how do we get people up and line Broadway up? And that's what it's about. come out to support one another.
29: Yeah.
30: I know it's Father's Day weekend. I know a lot of people.
29: This is perfect to feed into that.
30: Absolutely. And what a great day for kids to get up and drag their fathers out of bed.
29: That's right.
30: And, bring them downtown. But the great news is that it's going to be fun.
29: Yeah.
30: And that's what I want.
29: And it's free.
30: And it's free.
29: The parade starts where?
30: At First Baptist Church.
29: And then you go down Broadway.
30: To Second Baptist.
29: Okay.
30: And that's where it ends at. And so normally it takes about an hour. The only other long-lasting parade is homecoming. It takes about 3 hours for homecoming.
29: It's not as long as that.
30: Yes.
29: But that's a pretty good parade.
30: That's a pretty good parade.
29: Have you feel like an interest in it and participation in it has grown since we initially launched it?
30: Yes, sir. I really believe that. I really believe that it has grown. I believe that 5 years, and you know just as well as I do, sometimes it takes a lifetime for it to really grow.
29: Right.
30: And so that's what we want. Each and every year, we want to continue to grow. Even if we could just get one more participant in a parade, it will grow. And that's what we're looking for. The other thing that I want to talk about is when we look at Juneteenth and when we look at 1865 and when the slaves were set free and all of that, and I could just imagine what that day was like and the celebration. And that celebration has been going on for years because at the end of the day, we are still on the move and all of that. Our The United States about ready to celebrate 4th of July, 250 years.
29: Exactly.
30: And so what's the difference? Come out, celebrate, and enjoy, number one. Number two, I want to thank Convention and Business Bureau, Amy Snyder and her staff.
29: Great staff.
30: For working so hard down there. This year we gave out...
29: A lot to juggle. Yeah.
30: They gave out 16 grants for each participant. And, you know, and it's not a lot of money, but it's some money. So, you know, they work hard to try to do what's right and celebrating Juneteenth because this is Columbia, Missouri, and that's what we do. We come together and we have a good time.
29: Let me personalize it a little bit, Reverend Gray, here. You're ahead of the curve, man. You're ahead of the Fed when it comes to recognizing this event on an annual basis.
30: Yes,
29: so
30: sir.
29: What was it about the event before it was recognized nationally that made you want to make sure it was being recognized here on a local level?
30: Well, I lived in so many other cities that recognized it.
29: Okay.
30: And even down south, they recognized this. And all of that. And they got a lot of stuff that they participated in. So I said, you know what? This is my hometown. We need to have something here also.
29: When you started having that discussion, what was the reaction like with city leaders, with other people that kind of worked there in the public? And did you get a nice reaction or was there some pushback on this?
30: Actually, we got a lot of great reaction.
29: Excellent.
30: It was awesome.
29: Excellent.
30: And you know what? It was really actually a two-man show when we first started. It was me and Martha McCrary.
29: Yes.
30: Moon McCrary's wife.
29: Yes.
30: And we started this when I first thought about this. I prayed about it. And then God said, do it. And once we put it out there, everybody said, great idea. Because watch this. A lot of people here in Columbia did not know about Juneteenth.
29: Right.
30: They didn't know about what that was. They didn't know this. And we're still trying to put it out to educate people because that's part of the history. We try to get the school system involved with letting the kids know this is history. This is stuff that we got to let our kids know because they are our future.
29: And look what's happened, James, since that's been launched here.
30: Yes, sir.
29: Locally, because it has certainly grown.
30: Yes, sir.
29: Beyond the luncheon and the parade,
30: sir.
29: And you have all these other area churches with specific events
30: well.
29: How satisfying is that for you to see the community not only embrace the date and the event, but creating other events to celebrate Juneteenth?
30: Well, you know, I'm just one part of it.
29: Yeah.
30: Each and every event has their own ideals and what they want to do and et cetera, et cetera. My thing is I want to make it free for everybody.
29: Yeah.
30: And I want us, because this world now is totally different. The denominations of family is just not black. It's a denomination of everybody mixed, in families,
29: yeah,
30: mixed
29: absolutely.
30: In families.
29: Yeah.
30: So at the end of the day, why don't we just keep it going? So I feel like there was something that was done that's for the better of the city of Columbia, and the support that the city of Columbia, you all give us, is just a great, great opportunity. From day one, you all said, we want to be a part of this. But yeah. Guess what? This radio station been around for years.
29: It has,
30: so
29: man.
30: I would not know any other way that you all wouldn't want to be involved.
29: How are you doing with volunteers this year? Do you need any additional volunteers?
30: So volunteers, we're doing great. We always got everything with that. Tomorrow, if you come down to Douglas Park, you're going to see Hoo-Hoo of Columbia serving the luncheon.
29: Yes.
30: Because I want to take them out of their role of being the police chief, being the city manager. I want to take them out of their roles of being all of that and put them in a role of meeting the people.
29: We have a few moments left, so mm-hmm. Is there anything else you want to emphasize about the events this weekend? Is there any thought you want to share with the listeners before we conclude?
30: Well, I just want to thank each and every person that's backing us. I want to thank each and every sponsor that's backing us, because it takes more money besides what the city gives us to make this event go. So each and every sponsor, I want to thank you all for being a part of something great with open arms.
29: The Juneteenth Community Luncheon is happening Friday at the Douglas Park. Things start underway at 8 o'clock that morning. They're setting things up. The luncheon itself starts around 11:30.
30: 11:30, yes,
29: okay,
30: sir.
29: Okay, and then you run until 3.
30: Yes, sir.
29: And then you're also here to talk about the big Como Juneteenth Annual Parade. That's Saturday, everybody.
30: Yes, sir.
29: It's starting at 10 a.m. in the downtown area.
30: Yes, sir.
29: And Mother Nature is behaving.
30: Yes, sir.
29: It's going to be a perfect event.
30: Yes, sir.
29: Reverend James Gray, I always, always enjoy my time visiting with you. I hope it's a great success again this year.
30: Well, I do too, but please, if you're not doing anything, get up. You can rake your yard when you get back home or clean your garage out. Come down, be part of something great here in the city of Columbia.
29: That is the official invite from Reverend James Gray, the Juneteenth parade happening this Saturday at 10 a.m. That's going to help me wrap up the program on this Thursday morning, June 18th. 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
15: A better life with Dr. Sanjay Gupta.
16: Slowly but surely, AI is seeping its way into every corner of our lives. One area perhaps I didn't expect is diet advice. A new study out of Turkey found that chatbots are recommending to teen boys and girls that they restrict their daily calories to dangerously low levels and eat a balance of nutrients that are kind of out of whack. Remember, teenagers are growing, one pediatrician told us. If they aren't getting enough nutrition, it can really stunt their growth on a number of levels. And in extreme cases, it can lead to significant health consequences. Large language models, LLMs, they are designed to agree with you. So if you're looking to lose weight, they're going to push you pretty hard in that direction. They also sometimes don't know how to tell the difference between good information and bad information. And you know who does? Your doctor. I'm Dr. Sanjay Gupta, helping you live a better life.
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1: Back to the program, Vahe Gregorian, who was a longtime sports columnist for the Kansas City Star. Good to talk to you, Vahe. You finally made it back from Kansas City Stadium.
2: Yeah, and it's funny, much was made and should have been made of the how clogged it was getting in, but we could not really figure out why it was still so clogged getting out 2 hours later. So,
1: yeah.
2: They've got some both some work and some splaining to do, as they say. And I do think that it as ever with any problem of that nature, it starts with admitting there was a problem. And I think everybody in charge and concerned and affected knows that. And I will I'll try to think of it as, you know, the old first pancake always has lumps, and theoretically there's a chance to get it straight from here. I think they will. I think it'll be better. And you know, I'm rambling on about that, but just I would say too that part of the reason for it being so snarled up around Arrowhead was the demand of that game. I mean, it was defending World Cup champs and kind of a, you know, cuddly underdog in a way that people would, I think, had come to be interested in and intrigued by. And so the event itself was of a magnitude that that brought that about.
1: Yeah, absolutely was. Now, Vahe wrote a whole piece about this, if you want to go find it, on the Kansas City Star's website yesterday. And it was, I saw what you did here, Vahe. You said it was exhilaratingly messy, M-E-S-S-I, and exasperatingly messy, M-E-S-S-Y. And that's kind of what it was, right? Because there was the game itself, which was a complete sellout. It sounded noisy. The atmosphere sounded great. And I mean, Lionel Messi looked like a guy who'd already won the World Cup, because he has finally, and was playing with just a carefree, hey, I'm just going to show what I can do and have some fun. And man, it was a historic night for the people who got in there.
2: Think about this. I mean, 38 years old, actually put the ball in the net four times. One time was offside.
1: Yeah.
2: And just in some ways, not only, you know, that kind of magical it factor, but almost seeming to glide at times. And you know, he's been through some injuries and he's a little older, and to see it actually play out, you know, sometimes these things, you just feel such a sense of anticipation and overhyped that it can only disappoint.
1: Exactly.
2: Instead, in this case, it was more than what anybody could have expected.
1: Yep.
2: And one thing, just to be clear about the crowd, you know, it is sort of not the right bar, the right standard to say, well, everybody was in by kickoff, but people were, as far as I understand, in the stadium, you know, on time for the game, almost completely for the most part. I think it was the delays in kind of the middle part of the and late part of the afternoon where you're like, am I going to get in? And also, I wanted to be there 2 hours early and I'm not.
1: Yeah.
2: So just to be clear, it was pretty full. It was announced sellout, and you could see patches where you wondered where the people were. But by and large, it looked 95% full for sure.
1: Yeah, and I think people did get in there in the end. But as you pointed out in your piece, traffic was snarled on I-70. You've said that a lot of it was down to the fact that people were going, hang on a minute, you know, you get 70,000 for a Chiefs game, so what's going on here? Well, there were different safety protocols. Apparently, some people bought FIFA parking passes but were not told which gate to go in, and it just all ended up being a bit of a mess, right? Plus the fact that, as you just said, Vahe, it was an absolute sellout. All these people wanted to get there. But you also pointed out, and there's evidence of this on the Kansas City Star website today, a lot of people sort of ditched the car or the bus and walked.
2: It reminded me a little bit, it's sort of inside out, but a little bit of some of the scenes we saw, especially the first first of the many parades that have been here in the last decade, but the Royals parade in 2015, where people were just leaving their cars on I-35 and I-70 and walking because they couldn't move any further. Now, this is a little different because it wasn't exactly a spontaneous event and, you know, theoretically should have been well choreographed. And I think we're still you know, working to try to get a little better public explanation of what went wrong. But I think we can see in the FIFA statement that we were talking about informally that, that was released last night that it, that sort of reads as a non-denial denial.
1: And, yes, and it does.
2: I think it's just the language is a little too sort of generic. I think just from observing it on the ground, you know, it looked like one of the seven gates we normally go in was closed altogether. We were not able to go in at any gate. It turned out you had to be at a very specific gate to adhere to your parking space, and that wasn't marked on any tickets ahead of time.
1: Well, that's not helpful.
2: So I hope that they will figure out a better way to make sure that that's understood. I don't think the signage was great. I mean, we spent probably 45 minutes of our, you know, 75 or 90 minutes in line, waiting in line at the wrong place, basically, and not able to get in there. Just with some reordering of that, you know, I did speak with some people who came from St. Louis. They were at the Fan Fest downtown, and it took them a couple hours to get out there. And they said when they got there, the FIFA app told them to go to a parking place that didn't exist. So some things like that, you know, there usually is a little with a mega event. Usually you're going to just have some of that. But I feel like there were 87 of those things. And, you know, if they really tweak and correct 50, and we know it's overlaid against a lot more security. I mean, the measures for security, as you might imagine, Simon, are, you know, entirely different. I mean, there's a whole perimeter where you can't get in or go around. And it is just a different kind of beast that way.
1: So, Vahe, your wish was, of course, that they get their act together. So the next game is the big Ecuador Curaçao game, which is coming up on Saturday evening. You planning on being there for that one?
2: I am planning on being there. And it, as I understand it, I can't say I know this from firsthand experience yet. You know, I haven't really been around the city too much in just the last 24 hours, but I understand the Ecuadorians travel quite en masse. And, you know, Curaçao is interesting because it's the smallest country ever in the World Cup. And I think there's a little, you know, Jamaican bobsled team notion with them.
1: Yeah,
2: You know, we'll see what that leads to. I think it'll be intriguing. I do think this might be the sort of game. Let's assume that I'm making this number up altogether, but let's say, 10,000-20,000 people from Ecuador possibly come, and there's a contingency from Curaçao. But I think this might be the sort of game where a lot of local and regional attendance, it's much higher local and regional attendance just because I think there will be more ticket opening and maybe less international demand. I mean, this is just a very superficial glance at it, but it might even be the kind of game where, you know, there's a ticket available right now through one of the, alternative, StubHub, SeatGeek, Ticketmaster type things that is not an unreasonable price, at least by the measure of what they were charging initially.
1: Well, yeah, I mean, I looked at this game as well to try to get the boys in. But I mean, the other day when I looked, we're still talking like $260, at least we were the other day, per ticket. And I'm like, I don't know if I can do that. Now, I will say, Vahe, Curaçao have had one of the best moments of the tournament, apart from England's performance yesterday, of course. But Curaçao have had one of the best moments of the tournament when they scored against the Germans and were there 1-1 for a bit. That was great. That's what it's all about. And so hopefully you'll get some of those moments.
2: I do agree with that. And it's really funny. This is so true and how warped I've gotten on spending on big events. You said 260. I'm like, oh wow, that's a bargain. And you're thinking that's not just 260. That's for three and driving back and forth. And $20 sodas or whatever it is. So it is prohibitively expensive in a lot of ways. And I think for many people, I mean, there is a real question to be asked about. You know, not it goes a little beyond can I afford it, because it's not what you can afford, right? It's do I mortgage something else later to be able to say I went?
1: Yeah.
2: And it's an interesting question. Recently, I spent enough money on a spontaneous trip to Philadelphia to see Springsteen that I told myself we don't really need a new car. And
1: I get it.
2: I'm doing this instead.
1: I get it. But, you know, if it was an England game in Kansas City, I would subscribe to that exactly. But no disrespect to Ecuador or Curaçao. You know, I'm not going to, because if I take the boys with the fees and, like you said, the travel and stuff, we're talking $1,000 for that game. And, I still can't get past, as I talked to you last time when we had you on the air, that, you know, I think it cost us $20 to see the Germans against South Korea in Dallas in 94. And I know that was 1994. And I know it was 32 years ago and everything's changed. I know. So I get that. So, Vahe,
2: let me just quickly interject this point because I want to make sure that that's the key thing, right? It's where emotion would hit the money. And this does not strike that emotional chord with you, but obviously England would. And and I think that's how people have to gauge it.
1: It is absolutely how people have to gauge it. You're so right about that. How has Kansas City been generally? It seems like there have been a lot of visitors. Stuff I've seen from the Fan Fest. My niece was there the other day with some of her friends. It looked packed. It looked like the Fan Fest been going great, Vahe. It looked like, I know England, despite the fact that some ne'er-do-well stole England's gear, but it was recovered, so it wasn't the greatest. But it looks like the city has welcomed all the teams big time, and certainly I know England felt very welcome in Kansas City when they got there.
2: I think you hit the nail on the head with all those things. I do think a couple things have happened. One is nobody would have expected sort of the absolute it goes sort of beyond magic, almost surreal greeting of Algeria in Lawrence.
1: Yeah, unbelievable.
2: Which included, people lining the highways for the Algerian team to arrive in Lawrence.
1: It was great.
2: As somebody pointed out to me the other day, the KU band learning, Algerian music. And I just think that is so cool. And I think what makes that so cool is obviously to some level it's a bit orchestrated. On the other hand, I think it's also very sincere. I think they really want them to feel welcome, and I think it's been a reciprocation. I think the Fan Fest has gone really well here. It's been, we're not exactly sure on the numbers. What they're doing is running Fan Fest 18 days with a capacity of 25,000 each day.
1: Wow.
2: And I think they've been close to capacity on whatever the 4 days or 5 days that they've had it so far. The energy's great. Our office is very close to there, so we've walked over a few times. There is a really, it is kind of cliched, but it's cliched because it's true, that the heart being the entry point. It's a 65-foot red heart that is pretty striking when you juxtapose it with the National World War I Museum and Memorial right behind it. It's really cool, and it really is reflective of Kansas City.
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10: Eating a healthy diet is not only good for you physically, it can also keep your brain sharp as you age. According to a new study out of China, people who most closely followed the MIND diet slowed aging in key structures inside their brains by more than 2 years. The MIND diet is a combination of the Mediterranean diet, which we talk a lot about, and the DASH diet, which stands for Dietary Approaches to Stop Hypertension. All three of these diets are similar, but the MIND diet puts more of an emphasis on berries, beans, leafy green vegetables, fish, poultry, whole grains, olive oil, and nuts. You're not going to eat foods with a lot of saturated fat. We're talking cheese, butter, red meat, or anything fried. You really don't have to eat like this 100% of the time. That's the key. Just do the best that you can. I'm Dr. Sanjay Gupta, helping you live a better life.
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1: 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It's a show with an obsessive focus on what's good for America. 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
1: Robert Ricketts, how are you, Robert? Good to see you.
2: Hey, morning, Simon. Good to see you again.
1: And today, well, more about AI, but I was telling you, I think there is not a day goes by, right, without some kind of AI story being in the news, Robert. But before we go any further, we talked about shiny hunters. And the shiny hunters are back, right? And that name, I think, will a lot of people will recognize it from previous bad things that they've

0: University. I mean, student records, student financial information, names, ID numbers, etc., everything.
1: So not pretty. Right. The University of Nottingham, though, I'm sure they had many high profile meetings about that. And they said, all right, what? I guess it's a pro and con thing, right?
0: Mm-hmm.
1: And they decided to let basically, I guess, current students and former students, all their info is out there now.
0: Right.
1: I would imagine there's a few people who are not too happy about that. How can you protect against this, though, Robert? Because these people, shiny hunters, for example, every day, right, this is what they're doing.
0: Right.
1: And so they always seem to be a step ahead.
0: Well, so any more protections at the institutional level, for instance, a university or a company that are using these cloud-based software systems, the company itself, they really don't have any options for increasing their own protection. Mm. The security and resistance to attack from ransomware groups is really at the cloud server level. The companies that run the cloud server infrastructure that companies, their clients, I should say, their tenant accounts rely on. So that would be any of these large cloud companies. It could be Oracle again, which is not so much a household word. Oracle is more in the government space, yeah. Large industrial users, that kind of thing. But Amazon Web Services is huge. Probably a third of the internet runs on Amazon Web Servers. So these are the entities where that protection needs to take place.
1: I just feel at this point, Robert, that there's no real, I mean, there's never a foolproof defense against anything, but we're always a step behind. Like right. I said, is that just the way it is? Is that the way we're just going to have to, are we just going to have to deal with that fact?
0: At least for now. I mean, I've got my own opinions on what the future should look like versus what it's probably going to look like.
1: Uh-huh.
0: But a lot of this really started to take hold in earnest when software as a service became the norm, which essentially means the systems that you run, say, at your business. You're a small company. You have the software that you use to do your job and to run your business. Back 20-plus years ago, those systems were stored on the local servers, the local computers at your office.
1: Right, yeah.
0: Nowadays, most of that stuff is in the cloud. So you are subscribing to these systems that are written and administered by third parties. So your ability to secure your own installations, your own businesses, is somewhat diminished because of that.
1: And you say that the floodgates are open here? Is that what you mean here? You made me a note here that says opening the floodgates.
0: Well, right. That's kind of an intro to kind of one of the reasons why some of these vulnerabilities are so easy to disclose or rather to discover these days.
1: Yeah.
0: So in the case of the Shiny Hunters attack against PeopleSoft.
1: Yeah.
0: That was due to a zero-day bug with a severity of 9.8.
1: What does that mean?
0: And let's talk about what zero-day means. So a zero-day bug or a zero-day vulnerability is simply a software exploit that was unknown even to the vendor until it is put into active use. So there was no warning. The vendor only discovers the vulnerability when they see it being abused. So they have to quickly try to respond to this and patch that bug and then push out those fixes.
1: I mean, that happens a lot, it seems to me, that there are always patches being...
0: That's right.
1: ...and fixes out there, right? So it's a constant process. It's not a new thing at all.
0: Right. Some bug fixes are features. You know, a dialogue box doesn't work, so they'll fix that. But then you have a class of bugs that are these security bugs. Some of them are discovered ahead of time by white hat hackers. So these are...
1: White hat hackers.
0: Right. So these are hackers that are work for the good, so to speak.
1: They work
0: for what's called bug bounties. In other words, large tech companies will pay a bounty for all of the software vulnerabilities you can find in their systems, especially those with a high impact factor. And then you have the black hat hackers, which is what it sounds like.
1: Mm-hmm.
0: Exactly.
1: Yeah.
0: So... AI, especially these agentic AI bug and vulnerability detectors, I mean, it's crazy, Simon. These products can uncover, surface, and expose software vulnerabilities that really no one else could find before.
1: Mm-hmm.
0: It's like the Google of software vulnerabilities.
1: So to me, Robert, and here we are on AI again, but it's top of everybody's mind at the moment. I mean... You're telling me that's AI being used for good. right? You can put an

0: AI program in to discover your vulnerabilities.
1: Right. So Anthropic, right. Well, which is a AI company, has a product called Mythos.
0: Yeah.
1: And some of the latest versions of Mythos are incredibly powerful at scanning code bases and finding critical software bugs. Well, that's great for the company that writes the product, assuming their software is, say, closed source. It's not available for anyone else. Then they can fix these bugs and roll out the fixes. The problem is these same agentic AI tools can also be used by criminal organizations to find those same bugs.
0: Right. And now, Anthropic, that rings a bell because they're the ones who ran afoul of Pete Hegseth, right? Because they wouldn't kowtow to him and some of the stuff they wanted to do
1: That's
0: with the
1: right.
0: Department of War.
1: Right. Right. So Anthropic did not want to release some of their most powerful tools or allow their tools to be used in certain ways that were kind of contrary to their own ethics or whatever.
0: Yeah, why would you give that to Pete Hegseth, who has no ethics? So, you know, that's what I would say. So when it comes to AI, then, you've got this thing, deterministic versus probabilistic.
1: That's a mouthful.
0: It is. You're going to send me ballistic here in a minute. So what does that mean?
1: So when you do an old-fashioned Google search or whatever.
0: The kind good of, old days,
1: that's
0: yeah.
1: That's right, which was only, you know, 4 years ago, y'all.
0: Yeah.
1: Seems like an eternity. So Google search results before the AI overview thing happened were what we call deterministic. Those results were dictated by programming rules and logic. So if you search for the same thing three or four times, you're going to get the same answers three or four times. To be sure, Google's search engines are huge. The databases are huge. It's a vast collection of data. But there's no inferencing really going on there. You type in a query, and Google's algorithms tear apart your query and go fetch the exact relevant data and return that to you. That's deterministic.
0: I see. All right. So probabilistic.
1: Probabilistic is driven by statistics. This is the heart of how AI works. At its core, the way AI responses phrase their replies to you is as a probabilistic guess to what the next word will be. And then once that word is produced, it reruns that probabilistic analysis to figure out what then the next word will be. So actually, when you give a prompt to AI, the response, in a way, is really an extension of the prompt that you gave it with all of the blanks filled in that you did not provide in the first place.
0: Gotcha. So it is sort of, well, it isn't guessing because that's not what it's doing. It's taking massively educated guess.
1: Right, but it is a guess. It is statistical reply, not deterministic. What does that mean? Well, it means that it's going to, after it performs its analysis on your prompt, determine what is most likely the answer. But it won't always be the same answer.
0: Yeah.
1: It may be similar, but it won't necessarily be the same. And math could be particularly problematic. It could actually return patently wrong answers because that particular query tickled the syntax analyzer in just such a way to return some incorrect data.
0: Is that how we get, you hear so many stories these days, Robert, about AI bringing back harmful replies. Is that how that goes down sometimes?
1: Yes, exactly. And because these replies are probabilistic, it makes it difficult for the language models, for the programmers that write these things, to put in the guardrails. I mean, they can put up certain guardrails, but really, the AI engineers don't know how AI will answer a question. And that's why harmful replies, like advocating for suicide, for example, and we've seen that in the news. Instructions for making illegal drugs or dangerous devices. They can't just flip a switch and prevent that stuff from being produced.
0: So, and that's the worry about it, right? And you talk about this, the hallucinations. Now, explain this when it comes to AI, hallucinations, because I thought that was just a human factor, but evidently it is not.
1: Yeah, there's some argument over whether hallucinations is the proper word, but that's the word that's out there, so that's what we're going with.
0: I see.
1: But it's essentially because of that probabilistic nature again.
0: Yeah.
1: I mean, it's like asking your friend who's pretty knowledgeable on stuff, but not really a super expert on anything. And maybe what the friend said is correct, and maybe it's not.
0: A jack of all trades.
1: Right.
0: Yeah.
1: So the hallucination again, in the context of what we've been describing, is a probabilistic response that is wrong.
0: I like the way you put this, confidently stating incorrect facts among otherwise valid output.
1: Right.
0: Does that make it hard then to spot?
1: That's another point. And that's the thing too with hallucinations. It does, to be sure, AI can invent stories from whole cloth. The whole thing is a lie.
0: Yeah.
1: That may be a little easier to spot. But when you're asking AI for a series of technical replies, a lot of it might sound like it's pretty correct. And in fact, if you verify some of the returned information, it could be correct. But some of it will likely be wrong. And it makes it even tougher for you as a human to suss out wheat from the chaff.
0: And this is what a lot of AI slop is, right? Is that kind of what that is?
1: Well, yeah, slop is sort of the wholesale creation of content with low effort input. So when you hear about, we don't want AI slop being submitted to our resume system or something like that, that would be a user saying, write me a resume that says that I know how to do X, Y, Z, and then they get a whole page of returns, and the person requesting that output didn't even bother to read it or clean it up. They just copy-paste. So that's AI slop.
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11: 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It reinforces the alignment, stability, and coordinated muscle activation that supports how your body moves, whether you're doing strenuous exercise or simply going about your daily life. This is according to Dana Santis, a strength and conditioning specialist. Even though you walk every day, Dana does say you can make small adjustments to immediately improve your walking mechanics. 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